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0: To honor the Lord for all his blessings across 16 years of marriage, James and Sheena Winfrey of Vicksburg chose to share this day of broadcasting with you. 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Happy 16th anniversary.

0: We are WYTJ Radio. It's time for the Daily Scripture Reading. Opening our Bibles again to the book of John, let's read chapters 10 and 11 together. That's the book of John, chapters 10 and 11.
1: Chapter 10. Verily, verily, I say unto you, he that entereth not by the door into the sheepfold, but climbeth up some other way, the same is a thief and a robber. But he that entereth in by the door is the shepherd of the sheep. To him the porter openeth, and the sheep hear his voice, and he calleth his own sheep by name, and leadeth them out. And when he putteth forth his own sheep, he goeth before them, and the sheep follow him, for they know his voice. And a stranger will they not follow, but will flee from him, for they know not the voice of strangers. This parable spake Jesus unto them, but they understood not what things they were which he spake unto them. Then said Jesus unto them again, Verily, verily, I say unto you, I am the door of the sheep. All that ever came before me are thieves and robbers, but the sheep did not hear them. I am the door. By me, if any man enter in, he shall be saved, and shall go in and out and find pasture. The thief cometh not but for to steal and to kill and to destroy. I am come that they might have life, and that they might have it more abundantly. I am the good shepherd. The good shepherd giveth his life for the sheep. But he that is an hireling, and not the shepherd, whose own the sheep are not, seeth the wolf coming, and leaveth the sheep, and fleeth, and the wolf catcheth them, and scattereth the sheep. The hireling fleeth, because he is an hireling, and careth not for the sheep. I am the good shepherd, and know my sheep, and am known of mine. As the Father knoweth me, even so know I the Father. And I lay down my life for the sheep. And other sheep I have which are not of this fold. Them also I must bring, and they shall hear my voice. And there shall be one fold, and one shepherd. Therefore doth my Father love me, because I lay down my life, that I might take it again. No man taketh it from me, but I lay it down of myself. I have power to lay it down, and I have power to take it again. This commandment have I received of my Father. There was a division therefore again among the Jews for these sayings, and many of them said, He hath a devil and is mad. Why hear ye him? Others said, These are not the words of him that hath a devil. Can a devil open the eyes of the blind? And it was at Jerusalem the feast of the dedication, and it was winter. And Jesus walked in the temple in Solomon's porch. Then came the Jews round about him, and said unto him, How long dost thou make us to doubt? If thou be the Christ, tell us plainly. Jesus answered them, I told you, and ye believed not. The works that I do in my Father's name, they bear witness of me. But ye believe not, because ye are not of my sheep, as I said unto you. My sheep hear my voice, and I know them, and they follow me. And I give unto them eternal life, and they shall never perish, neither shall any man pluck them out of my hand. My Father, which gave them me, is greater than all, and no man is able to pluck them out of my Father's hand. I and my Father are one. Then the Jews took up stones again to stone him. Jesus answered them, Many good works have I showed you from my Father. For which of those works do ye stone me? The Jews answered him, saying, For a good work we stone thee not, but for blasphemy, and because that thou, being a man, makest thyself God. Jesus answered them, Is it not written in your law, I said, Ye are gods? If he called them gods, unto whom the word of God came, and the scripture cannot be broken, say ye of him whom the Father hath sanctified and sent into the world, Thou blasphemest, because I said, I am the Son of God? If I do not the works of my Father, believe me not. But if I do, though ye believe not me, believe the works, that ye may know and believe that the Father is in me, and I in him. Therefore they sought again to take him, but he escaped out of their hand, and went away again beyond Jordan, into the place where John at first baptized, and there he abode. And many resorted unto him, and said, John did no miracle, but all things that John spake of this man were true. And many believed on him there. Chapter 11. Now a certain man was sick, named Lazarus, of Bethany, the town of Mary and her sister Martha. It was that Mary which anointed the Lord with ointment and wiped his feet with her hair, whose brother Lazarus was sick. Therefore his sisters sent unto him, saying, Lord, behold, he whom thou lovest is sick. When Jesus heard that, he said, This sickness is not unto death, but for the glory of God, that the Son of God might be glorified thereby. Now Jesus loved Martha and her sister and Lazarus. When he had heard therefore that he was sick, he abode 2 days still in the same place where he was. Then after that saith he to his disciples, Let us go into Judea again. His disciples say unto him, Master, the Jews of late sought to stone thee, and goest thou thither again? Jesus answered, Are there not 12 hours in the day? If any man walk in the day, he stumbleth not, because he seeth the light of this world. But if a man walk in the night, he stumbleth, because there is no light in him. These things said he, and after that he saith unto them, Our friend Lazarus sleepeth, but I go, that I may awake him out of sleep. Then said his disciples, Lord, if he sleep, he shall do well. Howbeit Jesus spake of his death, but they thought that he had spoken of taking of rest in sleep. Then said Jesus unto them plainly, Lazarus is dead, and I am glad for your sakes that I was not there, to the intent ye may believe. Nevertheless, let us go unto him. Then said Thomas, which is called Didymus, unto his fellow disciples, Let us also go, that we may die with him. Then when Jesus came, he found that he had lain in the grave 4 days already. Now Bethany was nigh unto Jerusalem, about 15 furlongs off. And many of the Jews came to Martha and Mary to comfort them concerning their brother. Then Martha, as soon as she heard that Jesus was coming, went and met him. But Mary sat still in the house. Then said Martha unto Jesus, Lord, if thou hadst been here, my brother had not died. But I know that even now, whatsoever thou wilt ask of God, God will give it thee. Jesus saith unto her, Thy brother shall rise again. Martha saith unto him, I know that he shall rise again in the resurrection at the last day. Jesus said unto her, I am the resurrection and the life. He that believeth in me, though he were dead, yet shall he live. And whosoever liveth and believeth in me shall never die. Believest thou this? She saith unto him, Yea, Lord, I believe that thou art the Christ, the Son of God, which should come into the world. And when she had so said, she went her way, and called Mary her sister secretly, saying, The Master is come and calleth for thee. As soon as she heard that, she arose quickly and came unto him. Now Jesus was not yet come into the town, but was in that place where Martha met him. The Jews then which were with her in the house and comforted her, when they saw Mary, that she rose up hastily and went out, followed her, saying, She goeth unto the grave to weep there. Then when Mary was come where Jesus was, and saw him, she fell down at his feet, saying unto him, Lord, if thou hadst been here, my brother had not died. When Jesus therefore saw her weeping, and the Jews also weeping which came with her, he groaned in the spirit, and was troubled, and said, Where have ye laid him? They said unto him, Lord, come and see. Jesus wept. Then said the Jews, Behold how he loved him. And some of them said, Could not this man which opened the eyes of the blind have caused that even this man should not have died? Jesus therefore, again groaning in himself, cometh to the grave. It was a cave, and a stone lay upon it. Jesus said, Take ye away the stone. Martha, the sister of him that was dead, saith unto him, Lord, by this time he stinketh, for he hath been dead 4 days. Jesus saith unto her, Said I not unto thee that if thou wouldest believe, thou shouldest see the glory of God? Then they took away the stone from the place where the dead was laid, and Jesus lifted up his eyes and said, Father, I thank thee that thou hast heard me, and I knew that thou hearest me always, but because of the people which stand by I said it, that they may believe that thou hast sent me. And when he thus had spoken, he cried with a loud voice,

doeth many miracles. If we let him thus alone, all men will believe on him, and the Romans shall come and take away both our place and nation. And one of them, named Caiaphas, being the high priest that same year, said unto them, Ye know nothing at all, nor consider that it is expedient for us that one man should die for the people, and that the whole nation perish not. And this spake he not of himself, but being high priest that year, he prophesied that Jesus should die for that nation, and not for that nation only, but that also he should gather together in one the children of God that were scattered abroad. Then from that day forth they took counsel together for to put him to death. Jesus therefore walked no more openly among the Jews, but went thence unto a country near to the wilderness, into a city called Ephraim, and there continued with his disciples. And the Jews' Passover was nigh at hand, and many went out of the country up to Jerusalem before the Passover to purify themselves. Then sought they for Jesus, and spake among themselves as they stood in the temple, What think ye, that he will not come to the feast? Now both the chief priests and the Pharisees had given a commandment that if any man knew where he were, he should show it, that they might take him.

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0: To honor the Lord for all his blessings across 16 years of marriage, James and Sheena Winfrey of Vicksburg chose to share this day of broadcasting with you. 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Happy 16th anniversary.

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1: 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And now, here's Dr. S. M. Davis.
2: I'm thinking right now about a fine Christian young lady who I knew a while back who backslid on the Lord. I saw her after it happened. Her joy was gone. Her peace was gone. The light of God in her eyes and on her countenance was gone. Her testimony was gone. Her sweet spirit was gone. Her walk with the Lord was gone. Her standards were gone. And I want to tell you in a little while how that happened. In 1 Timothy 6:12 we read, "Fight the good fight of faith." 1 Timothy 1:18 says, "This charge I commit unto thee, son Timothy, according to the prophecies which went before on thee, that thou by them mightest war a good warfare." And 2 Corinthians 10:3 and 4 says, "For though we walk in the flesh, we do not war after the flesh. For the weapons of our warfare are not carnal, but mighty through God to the pulling down of strongholds." The date was January the 17th, 1781. Had it not been for what happened on January the 17th, 1781, we may not even have been here as Americans who celebrate every year the signing of the Declaration of Independence 4.5 years earlier. The Declaration of Independence did not solve our early forefathers' problems with Great Britain. In fact, it brought on a bloody revolutionary war. By 1778, George Washington told Congress that the Patriot cause was in a, quote, ruinous and deplorable condition. By early 1779, he told Congress that he may have to dissolve the Continental Army. In the meantime, the South was the scene of one of the bloodiest civil wars ever fought in history between those loyal to Britain and those patriots fighting for freedom. Some felt it was already a lost cause. One congressman from Rhode Island wrote, "It is agreed on all hands that the whole state of South Carolina has submitted to the British government as well as Georgia. I shall not be surprised to hear North Carolina hath followed their example." Now that was not true, but still that was what many were sensing. Many were predicting that the South at least was going to become a British colony. The date again, say it please, January 17th, 1781. The place was the Cowpens in the northern part of South Carolina, inside of the Blue Ridge Mountains, near a major river named the Broad River. I was raised and spent the first 20 years of my life 11 miles from there. The Cowpens was a place where backcountry people pastured their cattle and prepared them to be driven to market. It was mostly open ground with trees scattered here and there. Now, I said that the tide was not going well for the Americans. Cowpens, in one day, in fact, in less than 1 hour, in many ways, literally turned the tide of history. The amazing thing about it was that an army of 900 American soldiers, 400 of whom were untrained backwoods countrymen, defeated a British army of 1,100 highly trained soldiers. This was a British company that did not know defeat. They had slaughtered, maimed, murdered, and won every battle they had fought. They fully expected victory that day. In fact, they were so confident of victory. They were overly confident of victory. They knew they had been chasing the Americans for several days. The morning before the day of the battle, the Americans had left camp so hurriedly that the British ate the breakfast that the Americans left behind. But when the battle was done, somewhere between 8 and 8:30 a.m. on January the 17th, 1781, the British had 110 dead, 200 wounded, 500 captured, and British Lieutenant Colonel Bannister Tarleton was doing something he had never done before. He was running for his life. The Americans, on the other hand, lost only 12 men, had 60 wounded, and of course, no one captured. And the victory at Cowpens was as complete as any in the entire Revolutionary War and was a vital link in a chain of British defeats that led to their ultimate surrender by General Cornwallis at Yorktown, Virginia, a few months later. Now, the question I pose for you is this. How did Cowpens happen? How did a weaker force defeat a stronger force? An almost untrained force defeated a highly trained force. An inexperienced force defeated a very experienced force. Men running for their lives captured the men who were chasing after them. How did it happen? The answer is one word. That word is also the reason Christians win or lose in their spiritual battles, and I'll tell you that key word in just a little while. Right now, let me say to you, we are in a battle. In fact, would you say those words with me, please? We are in a battle. In our text verses, 1 Timothy 6:12 says, fight the good fight of faith. 1 Timothy 1:18, this charge I commit unto thee, son Timothy, that thou by them mightest war a good warfare. And then we're also told in Ephesians 6:12, for we wrestle not against flesh and blood, but against principalities, against powers, against the rulers of the darkness of this world, against spiritual wickedness in high places. That's what John Bunyan was picturing in Pilgrim's Progress, was the fight that Christian soldier had with the principalities and powers around. You say, well, I don't want to be involved. You don't really have any choice. You are right now on one side or the other. Colonel Andrew Pickens. Colonel Pickens commanded a regiment of 400 American soldiers who had defeated a British regiment twice their size in 1779. But in June of 1780, only 7 months before the Battle of Cowpens, the British threat was so large that Pickens and his men surrendered to the British, stacked their guns, and went home to become what was known as neutrals. Now, you need to understand, it was not that this man, Pickens, by any means was a coward. He had led a regiment of 400 men to victory against a British regiment twice their size. But Colonel Pickens felt that the British force was too large, too powerful, and he knew what they would do to patriots who fought for the American cause, because they had already done it. The British would come to a patriot's home, bring him, his wife, and children outside, burn their houses, their house, and their barns, murder the husband and father in the presence of his wife and his children, steal the cattle, the sheep, the chickens, and the horses, and leave the wife and the children standing behind destitute. When Colonel Pickens stacked his arms and became a neutral, American patriots threatened him. In fact, they took him into a specially designed court that was not an official court, but they in many ways actually tried him and threatened to court-martial him and hang him. He calmly told them that he could not break his word of honor, that he would remain neutral. Then the British tribe came to Colonel Pickens and said, we'd like you to become an officer and fight for us. When he refused, then they said, we're going to give you a little inside information. British General Cornwallis, very soon now, is going to issue a proclamation that forbids anyone from any longer remaining a neutral. Colonel Pickens had to choose sides. He had no choice. He didn't break his vow. They broke their part of it. He regathered as many of his men and joined the American forces and played a key role in the victory at Cowpens. In fact, it's really questionable whether the battle would have been won at Cowpens without him. He was awarded a beautiful silver sword by Congress. I have seen people who try to live in what I call holy neutral. I want to tell you, it's not possible. You will either make a definite decision to follow the Lord, or the world will swallow you up. I may be talking to someone right now who is trying his or her best to be neutral. And the truth is that God has a key role he wants you to play in the battle. The songwriter said it well when he said, "What will you do with Jesus? Neutral you cannot be." Christianity is not escapism. Christianity is involvement. We are in a battle. Since you're in a battle, you need to know and use your weapons. You need to know and use your weapons. The American troops had so much stacked against them at Cowpens that it was incredible. They were badly fed, wretchedly clothed, and had little or no training to fight like soldiers ordinarily would fight. But they had one big advantage, and that was this: they knew how to shoot their rifles. They were really good at it. The night before the Battle of Cowpens, American General Daniel Morgan stayed up all night. He went from campfire to campfire to campfire, to cold, hungry men who had lived on nothing but rice for days, and did everything he could to challenge them and to stir them for the battle. Daniel Morgan told his front line of 150 men, "Men, you're to hold your fire till they're 50 paces from you. Then let them have it. There ain't a one of you that doesn't claim to be able to hit just one itty-bitty squirrel at 50 paces, and you could pack 10 squirrels into Tarleton's helmet." He put the Carolinians and the Georgians out on opposite sides on the front line of battle and told them, "Fellas, you're always debating about who's the best shot. Tomorrow morning, we're going to find out who is the best shot." What are the Christians' weapons anyway? We have some wonderful weapons. The most powerful weapons ever known to man are the spiritual weapons that God has put at our disposal. And I think immediately of the Word of God. Hebrews chapter 4, verse 12 says, "For the Word of God is quick and powerful and sharper than any two-edged sword, piercing even to the dividing asunder of soul and spirit and of the joints and marrow, and is a discerner of the thoughts and intents of the heart." You know what that text is saying? That verse is saying the Word of God works. It works. Just use it. It'll work. Why do we say, read your Bible, memorize your Bible, meditate on it, seek to understand it, be in church, listen to the man of God when he speaks, take notes, ask questions? Why do we say that? Because you are going to have to do battle with the world, the flesh, and the devil, with liberals and humanists and cults and evolutionists and atheists and agnostics and feminists, and on we could go. The Christian also has another weapon, and that is heavenly wisdom. Wisdom is seeing life from God's point of view. It is seeing life like God sees it, so that you know what principle or teaching are of the Word of God to use when and where. I think a key verse of Scripture in this area is Ecclesiastes chapter 10, verse 10. I praised God when I discovered this verse several years ago. "If the iron be blunt and he do not whet the edge..." It's talking about a man going out to work in the woods with an axe that is dull. He's going to have to work harder. "Then must he put to more strength, but wisdom is profitable to direct." It is saying wisdom is like the sharpened axe that knows exactly the principle or the verse or the teaching of the Word of God to use when and where. And wisdom is like the sharpened axe that does exactly the job that needs to be done. Daniel chapter 1 verse 7 says that Daniel and his friends were skillful in wisdom. And their wisdom not only saved their lives, but it placed them in positions of prominence before the leaders of that day. We need strong, godly young men and young ladies who will take the weapon of godly wisdom into many areas of human life, into education, into government, into business, into law, into politics, into missions, into soul winning, into church building, and so on. A third weapon that is at our disposal is prayer. Ephesians chapter 6, verse 18, praying always with all prayer and supplication in the Spirit. Prayer itself, throughout the Bible, was a weapon that moved God and the forces of heaven to act on the behalf of His people. Prayer was Moses' weapon. When Korah and Dathan and Abiram rebelled, Moses cried out to God, and God dealt with the situation. The earth opened her mouth and swallowed them up. The key weapon that Elijah used against 450 false prophets of Baal was the weapon of prayer, and God answered and sent fire from heaven in answer to his prayer. In 2 Kings chapter 6, Elisha captured an entire army with prayer, Elisha the great man of God. Prayer was King Hezekiah's weapon when he was threatened by Sennacherib. Hezekiah spread Sennacherib's letter before the Lord and asked God to save his people. God sent his angel and destroyed 185,000 Assyrian soldiers in one night. Prayer was the weapon the early church used to get Peter out of prison. In the Sermon on the Mount, Jesus said that prayer is the weapon to use in relation to your enemies. The fourth weapon that we have is the power of God. Zechariah chapter 4, verse 6 says, "Not by might nor by power, but by my Spirit, saith the Lord of hosts." You and I are helpless in this battle as long as we move simply in the strength of the flesh. You remember that the songwriter said, stand up for Jesus, stand in his strength alone. The arm of flesh will fail you. You dare not trust your own. Revelation 12:11 says they overcame Satan by the blood of the Lamb. John the Baptist and Jesus were both described as being strong in spirit. Can you imagine the spiritual power had you been able to be there when John the Baptist and Jesus were together? There is something about the very presence of a man or a woman who is clothed with the Spirit of Almighty God. A fifth weapon that we have is a pure, charactered, and disciplined life. Think about that. Would you please? Have you ever thought of that as a weapon? A pure, charactered, and disciplined life. Revelation 12:11 again says they overcame Satan by the word of their testimony. 1 Peter 2:15 describes how with well-doing you may put to silence the ignorance of foolish men. Purity is more likely to win against impurity. Humility silences pride. Kindness overcomes criticism. Love conquers hate. Gentleness is a weapon against harshness, and meekness is more powerful than anger. The third thing that we need to know is what is not our weapon. You see, there are certain weapons that are as useless for the Christian to use as it would be for a soldier to use a wet stick against a sword. Those sabers that were used by the British dragoons were razor-sharp swords. It was said that with one sweep, they could sever a man's arm from his body. Could you imagine somebody coming with such a tremendous weapon against somebody with a little wet stick in their hand? You say it would be useless. So you and I sometimes try to use the wet stick, and we find that we are defeated when we do so. Remember 2 Corinthians chapter 10, verse 3 and 4. We walk in the flesh. We do not war after the flesh. The weapons of our warfare are not carnal. One of the main carnal weapons that many men and young men use is anger. Now, anger is a powerful weapon to control others who are out of line. The problem is, anger itself is out of line. Psalm chapter 37, verse 8, cease from anger and forsake wrath. Ecclesiastes 7:9, anger rests in the bosom of fools. James 1:20, the wrath of man works not the righteousness of God. Ephesians 4:31, let all bitterness and wrath and anger be put away from you. Galatians 5:19 and 20, the works of the flesh are manifest, which are these: adultery, fornication, uncleanness, lasciviousness, idolatry, witchcraft. On down there is wrath included with them. Do you get the picture that you have there? You would not dream of bringing a dirty X-rated movie into your home to show it. You would not dream of bringing an idol into your home and letting and having your family bow down and worship it. You would not dream of having a witch come into your home and hold a seance. You also should not dream of having anger in your home or trying to use anger as a tool or a weapon. A key verse in this regard that I just saw just a few weeks ago is Proverbs chapter 19, verse 19. A man of great wrath shall suffer punishment, for if thou deliver him, yet thou must do it again. There's a really key principle there that I want to show you that would really help someone who is struggling with the problem of anger. Notice that it says a man of great wrath shall suffer punishment. He must suffer punishment, and you must not deliver him from that punishment. So when you're counseling with someone who's having a problem with anger, one of the things I would suggest that you do for them is say to them, the next time you get angry, you need to have chosen right now what your punishment is going to be. The Bible talks in Corinthians about how if we'll judge ourselves, we won't have to be judged. And so let that person choose what their punishment is going to be. Now, I don't know about you, but I don't like to camp out, especially in the dead of winter. It might be that if this is a person like that, that they might say to their family, the next time I get angry at all, then I'm going to have to camp out all night outside. A man of great wrath shall suffer punishment. I dealt with an individual just in the last few months who had the biggest problem with anger of anyone I've ever seen. And I said to them, you choose your punishment. This was a person who every week or so was simply throwing an angry fit, throwing things, breaking things. I'm talking about there were lots of things broken around the house. The police had been called to the house several times. The children were afraid. It was just a nightmare situation. The spouse in this situation was doing their best to be patient, but their patience was, it seemed, growing a little bit thin. And this angry person chose their punishment. And did you know what had been going on for months and months and months? It has probably been 4 months now, and that person has not had an angry fit from then till now. It is like God is really giving them a great victory in this area. The battle you're just sure you've won using anger, you'll probably look back later and realize, though you thought you won it, you really indeed lost it. A second weapon you must not use is deceitfulness. If you feel like, oh, you just need to lie, or you need to cheat, or you need to do something just a little bit dishonest, that again could be like a boomerang coming back to destroy you. A third weapon that is used widely in our day but Christians should not use is rock music. You say, but look at all the people that you can reach. Yes, but the weapons of our warfare are not carnal, and that weapon is bringing people into darkness rather than light. I've had people say, but it's the words of that gospel rock music are just so wonderful, so powerful. Can't we just, my answer to that is, using good words with rock music is like delivering you a steak in a manure spreader. Somehow or other, one seems to contaminate the other, don't you think? Another weapon that we must not use is earthly wisdom. James chapter 3, verse 15 says, this wisdom descends not from above, but is earthly, sensual, devilish. The wisdom that is from above is first pure, then peaceable, gentle, and easy to be entreated, full of mercy and good fruits, without partiality and without hypocrisy. Earthly wisdom was demonstrated by the children of Israel at Kadesh Barnea when they came back and said, look at these fruits we're bringing back from Canaan land. We've never seen anything like it, but they said, there's giants over there and we just can't go. That was earthly wisdom instead of heavenly wisdom. It was the wrong weapon to use. earthly wisdom was what Joshua did with the Gibeonites when they came in, and he didn't check with the Lord to see what he needed to do. He just assumed, look at their bread's moldy and their clothes are worn out. He used earthly wisdom. He was deceived by the Gibeonites. Earthly wisdom was what was used by the children of Israel in the book of Samuel when they took the ark into battle and tried to treat it like it was the holy ark of God, tried to treat it like it was a good luck charm or something like that. Earthly wisdom was what Uzzah was using when he reached up to steady the ark so that it would not fall down. And when he did, God struck him dead because God had said that that was not supposed to be done. Earthly wisdom complicates problems rather than solving them. Earthly wisdom is what people are using when they say, live a good life, get baptized, treat your neighbor right, you'll be able to go to heaven one of these days. Daniel Morgan studied the British. He studied their commander. He studied carefully the strengths and weaknesses of his own men. He studied the land and the area where he was and the lay of the land, and he remembered a particular spot that he had seen earlier called cowpens. And he chose the place where he was going to do battle. And he positioned his men where they could be the most effective and practically undefeatable. And probably as important as anything, he told them when to do what. Hear me. The Christian who wins the spiritual battle is not always the strongest, or the most experienced, or the one with the most Bible knowledge, or the most talented. The Christian who wins the battle is the one who understands God's directions concerning when to do what. The surest way to lose the spiritual battle is by having no strategy or by using the wrong strategy. And the surest way to win the spiritual battle is by having the right strategy. Successful strategy for spiritual warfare involves knowing when to. This was a little bit of shock to me when I first discovered it, but it's very true. Say the word with me as soon as I put it on the screen, would you please? Strategy involves knowing when to run. Isn't that interesting? I've heard people say, I'm not running from anybody or anything. I've seen people wearing these shirts saying, and on the shirt it says, no fear. Now, if they're saying they aren't afraid of anything and won't run from anything, I'm going to tell you, the Bible doesn't support that kind of thinking. In Matthew chapter 2, verse 13, the angel of the Lord appeared to Joseph in a dream and said, arise and take the young child and mother and flee into Egypt and be thou there till I bring thee word. Sometimes the wisest, strongest, most godly thing you can do is run. A popular children's song of our day says it like this, put on your running shoes, brother, put on your running shoes. That's what Joseph did when Potiphar's wife came after him. 1 Corinthians 6:18 says, flee fornication. 1 Corinthians 10:14 says, flee idolatry. 2 Timothy 2:23 says, flee also youthful lust. When you're in a situation where you know you're about to be overwhelmed, the best thing that you can do is run. 1 Corinthians 10:13 says, there's no temptation taking you, but such as is common to man. But God is faithful, who will not suffer you to be tempted above that you're able, but will with the temptation also make a way to escape that you may be able to bear it. You know, I've had people say to me, that verse doesn't work. I said, what? That 1 Corinthians 10:13, it doesn't work. I said, what do you mean? They said, I was in a place of temptation and there was just no way out and I wound up doing wrong. It was just too strong. You don't understand that verse. Look at that verse again. That verse is not saying that you can walk into, that you can deliberately walk into the presence of temptation and walk out fine. Notice the word escape. You escape from a place of danger and you escape quickly, as quickly as possible, or you may not escape. 1 Corinthians 10:13 is saying that when you find yourself accidentally in the place of temptation, look quickly, find the escape, and go straight for it, because that door may only be open about 1 second. You wait too long, and you may wind up in defeat. I shop antique stores looking for old books for the pictures. I look for the ones where the copyrights are gone, where I can have the pictures from my messages. I was in an antique shop some time back. I was thumbing through some old books and magazines, and my hand touched a pornographic magazine. And as soon as I saw that magazine, I thought to myself, it is like a deadly snake. There was nobody else around. There was nobody there. I could have stood there and looked at it. I could have thumbed through it. Nobody would have ever known. Yes, they would. I would have known, and God would have known. And I realized the danger, and I immediately ran out of that booth and ran away from that. I'm saying to you, plan now, young man, to run. Plan now, young lady, when you face temptation, to run. Part of a wise Christian strategy is running for your life. You run so that when the proper time comes, you can fight. For 2 weeks, General Morgan ran from the British until he could get to the spot where he wanted to do the battle. He chose the spot. He didn't let the enemy choose the spot. How wise Christians are in their strategy to reach the world when they say, we will find the battlefield, we will choose our spot. Then he planned that at the first part of the battle, 120 of his men would run. That's right. He put 120 men who were not trained soldiers, but were sharpshooters, on the front line. Their job was simple. Shoot twice at the enemy, slow him down, then run more than 100 yards back and fall behind the next row of soldiers composed of Virginia and Carolina militiamen under Colonel Pickens. That row of militiamen were told to make two volleys at a killing distance, and then they should run. The American soldiers were also instructed to not simply shoot at the enlisted British soldiers. They were to watch for the epaulets on the shoulders and shoot at those men, because the epaulets identified them as officers. Before the battle ever began, British Lieutenant Colonel Tarleton, wanting a better look at the American position, sent his cavalry in and lost 15 men to the American sharpshooters. He lost 15 men before the battle ever began. If I remember right, that was more than the Americans lost all day long. Do you see the application? The best way to overcome Satan's attack of temptation is not to plan to do hand-to-hand combat in that area. Let me tell you why people backslide. Because they try to handle the devil in an area which he already has the upper hand. Morgan's men were crack shots, but they could not stand up against a British bayonet charge. It took too long to load and fire a rifle, and it was not equipped with a bayonet. The British were terrible shots. I don't mean that in a bad way. It's just a fact of history. You read any book, they'll tell you this. There have been shells, British shells, found 30 feet up in the trees at Cowpens. I'm serious. The British also could not reload or shoot while they were in motion, and the Americans could do both. These men had to depend on those old American rifles for their living, for their life. I mean, there are times that they didn't use that thing, and they couldn't afford a lot of shells. The British shot their rifles primarily to distress the enemy. Then they would come trotting straight at the enemy in a vicious, fearless, ferocious, full-force attack and bayonet them to death. Morgan knew there was no way his untrained men could stand up to such a bayonet charge, so he told them to shoot and then run so they could live to shoot again. And I'm saying again, the best thing to do when you see temptation getting close is to run. The best way to overcome temptation is not to have to overcome temptation, because temptation is likely to overcome you. A family who were distraught over their teenage son being introduced to pornography by a friend later found out that they themselves had introduced their son to pornography when they tried cable TV with HBO in their home for 6 months. You better learn to run when you get around things like that, or you're going to wind up a casualty. You say, now, Pastor Davis, there's something you need to know. I'm really committed to Jesus. I really love the Lord. I'm really determined to serve Jesus with my whole heart, soul, mind, and body. Yes, I know, so was Peter. That's why Jesus said to him, watch and pray that you enter not into temptation. The spirit indeed is willing, but the flesh is weak. And Peter didn't listen, and he denied Jesus three times. You say, but Pastor Davis, you don't understand. Jesus has saved my soul, and my body is committed to Him. No, you don't understand. Your flesh is unredeemed. You have a redeemed spirit living in an unredeemed body. Romans 8:23 says, we're waiting and groaning for the redemption of our body. You say, but Pastor Davis, my body is a living sacrifice on God's altar. I'm so glad that's so. I want to tell you, the day you get too close to temptation, that sacrifice is going to try to crawl off the altar. Romans 8:13 says, if you lived after the flesh, ye shall die. But if you through the Spirit do mortify the deeds of the body, you shall live. Starve it. Get away from it. Stop feeding it. Run from it. There are young people sitting here tonight, no doubt, who are holding some position. That is a position that requires commitment to the Lord and joy in the Lord and a walk with God. And no doubt there has been some other young person who held a similar position, perhaps even your position, who is a casualty right now. And the reason they're a casualty is because they didn't run when they should have run. It is much easier to avoid temptation than it is to resist it. 99.9% of Christians I know are not strong enough to resist sin. They're only strong enough to avoid sin. Pride makes you think you're stronger than you are, but the humble are stronger.

my church have been immoral and lost their purity, and two girls are pregnant. One of these days, if it is God's will, you and your parents will probably find the one whom you feel is God's choice for your life, and you'll start moving toward marriage. Could I give you some advice? Don't spend time alone. Now, foolish people will mock what I'm saying, but the problems with unmarried mothers and babies without daddies is not going to stop till somebody in the world wakes up and has the courage to say in the public arena what I'm saying with a Bible in my hands in a special service. Be wise and run from temptation. I'm saying run. This is also true. If you're in a church that has moved away from biblical truth or biblical standards, if a church is not true to the Bible in belief or practice, no matter how much it hurts you, you must not be ignorant about it. You should be kind about it. You should graciously let folks, let at least the pastor know what you're doing. But according to the Bible, you should run. Revelation chapter 18, verse 4 is talking about the apostate church of the end time, during the tribulation period. It says, I heard another voice from heaven saying, come out of her, my people, that you be not partaker of her sins. If you're in a church that is not true to the Bible in belief and practice, then you become a partaker of her sins, and that you receive not of her plagues, you also wind up getting some of the consequences. So the first wise strategy is to know when to run. The second wise strategy, say it with me if you will, please, is know when to attack. Attack. There's a time to run, there's a time to attack. Proverbs chapter 20, verse 18. Every purpose is established by counsel, and with good advice make war. 2 Corinthians 10, 3 and 5. Though we walk in the flesh, we do not war after the flesh. It's talking about attacking. And when it says, the weapons of our warfare are mighty through God to the pulling down of strongholds. What is that? That is an area where Satan has lied to someone so many times they believe it's the truth. They don't realize it, but they've actually been taken into captivity by the lies. We must attack with the truth. When Satan lies about evolution and abortion and homosexuality and so on, it is not enough to say the truth. We must live the truth if we're going to win the battle. Hosea the prophet had a wife who became a harlot. How did he win her back? Not with anger or sympathy or bribery or trickery. He won her back with love and forgiveness, because our weapons are not carnal. Incidentally, don't use the wrong strategy at the wrong time. Jonah ran when he should have been attacking with the truth. When he finally quit running and decided to start preaching, God blessed and people repented from the king on down, and they had one of the greatest revivals of history. Esther's people, the Jews, faced extinction. Her husband, the king, had already signed the decree that would allow it to happen. Once the king had made such a decree, it could not be reversed. How would Esther win in such a battle? Her grip on the truths of gratefulness and reverence and honor and appeal won the battle. We must also, as I said earlier, attack with the weapon of prayer. The British soldiers pursued the American militia, coming at them at a slow trot, not knowing that General Morgan had a cavalry of men on horseback ready to charge. They came seemingly out of nowhere. Just surprise, they were there. I love it. The American cavalry attacked and drove the British back, allowing the Americans to form another fighting line. You know, we Christians are seldom as wise as we should be when it comes to surprising the enemy or slipping around his defenses. I love the idea of teaching character in the public schools. What a tremendous opportunity for godly people to invade with truth and love an area where Satan has created so many strongholds. Let me give you another illustration of coming around in order to witness. The church that I pastor is located in somewhat of an upscale neighborhood on the edge of our city. On several occasions, we've tried with zero success to witness to our neighbors. My daughter had an idea a couple of years ago, and I thought, well, maybe that'll work. And I thought about it, and then I forgot last year to do it. And this year, we remembered.

And it worked so well recently, I'm amazed. Near Christmas, we take families caroling. We had 70 people out the other night. We knock on the door. We tell them, and we've got all these families, all these children, all these teenagers, smiling faces out there. We tell them we'd like to sing carols for them and give them a Christmas present. Did you know you have to be Scrooge in the flesh to turn away a group like that? And did you know we are getting almost no turnaways? In fact, the folks will say, just a minute, I got to get the whole family so we can come to the door and listen. We, in the little present that we hand them, are some fresh baked cookies from somebody in our church and a video, Somewhere Forever is the title of it, that tells people how to go to heaven. It's about 13 minutes long, and so we're able to get the gospel into all of these homes. I'm talking about a strategy that sometimes uses surprise. What's the strategy for victory? Know when to, say it with me, run. Know when to attack. And once you have taken ground, you must know that there has to come a point where you do not lose the ground. You are willing to do anything you have to do in order to stand. Say it again, please. Stand. Ephesians chapter 6, verse 11, verse 13, and verse 14 all say to stand. Galatians chapter 5, verse 1 says, stand fast, therefore, in the liberty wherewith Christ hath made us free. The final strategy for spiritual warfare is to stand firm and hold the ground that God has already given you. It is amazing to me how many Christians and churches once had standards. They had properly attacked with the truth of the Word of God until they had reached the ground where they had standards, and they just let them go. And now they no longer have them, when 9 times the Bible commands us, the Christian, to stand fast. Stand fast in relation to standards of music and dress and attitude and commitment and character and so on. Has God given you a victory in any area of your life? If you will keep it, then God will turn it into an even greater victory. I'm reading partially now from the actual brochure that is handed out at the Cowpens battleground in Cowpens, South Carolina. The British now surged on to the third line, and the fighting became pitched. When the advance faltered, Tarleton ordered up the Highlanders, who soon threatened to outflank the American right. At this point began a confused tangle of events that soon brought the fighting to a dramatic conclusion. When American General Howard ordered his right to fall back and present a new front, the order was mistaken, and the whole line began an orderly retreat. Morgan saw the retreat and thought that they were running. One of his officers said to him, "You never saw men running in such an orderly fashion in your life." Now, there's an interesting little truth that comes in here as well, or principle. If your heart is pure, your motive is right, and your strategy is biblical, you're still human and you're liable to misunderstand or mess up somehow or other. And if those other things are right, you can almost guarantee that God will providentially deliver you from your own dumb mistakes and just let you know for sure that He's still the one on the throne. Morgan, standing on a high piece of ground, a little ways back from the battle where he could see everything and still give orders, saw what was happening and realized that what was happening was really ideal. He rode forward, looked the situation over, chose new ground where they would rally and take their stand, and told his man to be ready to give the order. He gave the command so that when they were to reach that point, they should turn and fire. The position was reached. The British were only a few feet behind the Americans. The Americans could almost feel the British breathing on their necks.
They knew the bayonets were fixed. They knew what was going to come. The command was given to turn and fire, and the Americans turned and fired as one man, point blank, at the closing redcoats, and then plunged into the staggered ranks with bayonets. The British were stunned and defeated in a matter of seconds. General Morgan was so ecstatic, standing up on that little pinnacle looking over the situation, he picked up the 11-year-old black drummer boy standing next to him, lifted him up, hollered, kissed him, and set him back down. The British resistance quickly collapsed. A few dragoons rallied to Tarleton, but they could do nothing effective and followed the cavalry, which never got into the fight, in a pell-mell dash off the field. It was all over in an hour. British losses staggering. 110 dead, over 200 wounded, 500 captured. Morgan lost only 12. There were 60 wounded in a victory as complete as any in the entire war. Why did Morgan win? Because he knew when to run, when to attack, and when to stand. In the middle of the heat of the battle, just minutes before the victory was secured, several American soldiers got frightened and ran. They were running off the battlefield, running for their lives. One of the American commanders, Colonel Hughes, was one of the fastest runners alive in that day. He was known for it. He saw the men running and took off running after them with his sword in his hand. He ran after them, ran past them, abruptly stopped, did an about face, threw both hands into the air with his sword in one hand, and cried out, "Stop, you cowards, and go back. You're far more likely to live by fighting than you are by running." Ecclesiastes 9:11 says, "I returned and saw under the sun that the race is not to the swift, nor the battle to the strong." God honors his people with victory when God's people honor him by following the strategy he has given us in his word. At the first of this message, I told you about a young lady who was living in terrible spiritual defeat. Do you know why? She did not run when she should have run. She did run when she should not have run. She didn't attack, and she didn't stand. God grant us wisdom to know, say it with me, when to run, when to attack, and when to stand.

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My friend, if you are not 100% sure that heaven will be your home when you die, or if you'd like to have some helpful literature on this subject, please call us at area code 252-223-4600. 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
0: To honor the Lord for all his blessings across 16 years of marriage, James and Sheena Winfrey of Vicksburg chose to share this day of broadcasting with you. Your faithful support is a great encouragement, James and Sheena. 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Happy 16th anniversary.

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1: Today we're concluding our topic, sowing and reaping. In numerous passages, the Bible exhorts us to sow the right kind of seed in our lives so that we might be able to reap the right kind of harvest later on. Such verses as Hebrews 10:36 points out that reaping comes later and that we need to be faithful now. That verse reads, "For ye have need of patience, that after ye have done the will of God, ye might receive the promise." 2 Thessalonians 3:13 urges us, "Brethren, be not weary in well-doing." What many parents do not realize is that the same principle of sowing and reaping applies to their family situation also, that the example they're setting before their children now will bring a harvest later on. For instance, the Bible says in Numbers 14:18, "The Lord is long-suffering and of great mercy, forgiving iniquity and transgression, and by no means clearing the guilty, visiting the iniquity of the fathers upon the children unto the third and fourth generation." The thought of the verse is that the iniquity of the fathers is a pattern upon which the children build their lives. Even three or four generations later, God will need to bring judgment upon the family to punish their sin. We also have the exhortation of 1 Chronicles 28:8, "Keep and seek for all the commandments of the Lord your God, that ye may possess this good land, and leave it for an inheritance for your children after you forever." Here we see that the faithfulness of the fathers will prove to bless the lives of their children. We can see the principle illustrated in the families of some of the leaders of Israel, in both the Old Testament and the New Testament alike. For instance, wicked Queen Athaliah gives us an example. After her eldest son was killed, she tried to kill her own grandchildren in order that she might seize the throne of Israel and rule herself. During this time, some of her other children broke down part of the temple, apparently using the materials to build a shrine to Baal. 2 Chronicles 24:7 describes this. "The sons of Athaliah, that wicked woman, had broken up the house of God, and also all the dedicated things of the house of the Lord did they bestow upon Balaam." The wickedness of the mother gave rise to a harvest of wickedness in her children. Just a few pages away, in 2 Chronicles 27, we find a godly example of the same principle. King Uzziah lived a godly life, following the pattern set by his own father, Amaziah. When he died, the throne was taken by Jotham, the eldest son. 2 Chronicles 27:2 says of Jotham, "He did that which was right in the sight of the Lord, according to all that his father Uzziah did." The righteousness of the father brought forth a harvest of righteousness in the life of the son. Let me end my list of illustrations this week by referring to Acts 1 and verse 14. We read there about the group that continued with one accord in prayer and supplications with the women and Mary, the mother of Jesus, and with his brethren. It's a satisfying thing to know that the family of Jesus Christ also came to walk with the Lord. Mary and Joseph had been so consistent as parents that their own children adopted these same godly ways, accepting their half-brother Jesus as their Messiah. This can be the experience in your home as well. Your godliness, your consistency, your standards, your trust in the Lord, your service for Him, all of these will make their impact upon your children. And in years to come, they'll reap the harvest of the seed that you've sown in their lives. What a prospect, and what a responsibility. I hope that you've set this goal for your life and are sowing the kind of seed that will one day spring up as godly character in the lives of your children.
0: 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Your host was Pete Stevenson.

Hello, this is Dr. Kevin Folger, and I'm coming to you today, Cleveland Baptist Church in Cleveland, Ohio. If you're a listener to this station and have never received Jesus Christ as your own Lord and Savior, that you'd give consideration to the fact that God's own Son, Jesus Christ, left the splendor of heaven to come to this earth so that he may die for sinners just like you and me. You know, it's a terrible thing to be a listener to a station and hear the beautiful music and hear the preaching from the various broadcasters that broadcast on this station, and to know all these truths but never have personally made application of these truths to your own life. The purpose of this few moments that I'm spending with you today is to press you in this matter that God's own Son died for you and that you need as an individual to have a relationship with Jesus Christ. May I tell you today that it's not enough that you're a good person. It's not enough that you perhaps even attend church or have your name on a church roll someplace. At some point in our life, the Bible says that we must be born again. I think often of what Jesus said in John chapter 3 to a very religious man by the name of Nicodemus. The Bible said that Nicodemus came to Jesus by night, and he came to ask him some questions about things that he had experienced. That is, Nicodemus had experienced in listening to Christ and hearing the things that he taught and preached. And Jesus looked at this religious man, and he said to Nicodemus, "Except the man be born again, he cannot enter into the kingdom of God." Nicodemus was a little confused by that. He said, "How can this happen? How can a man be born again? Can he enter a second time into his mother's womb and be born?" And Jesus said, "That which is born of flesh is flesh, and that which is born of spirit is spirit. Marvel not that I say unto thee, ye must be born again." So Jesus said to this very religious man, "You need a new birth. Not a birth that's physical, not a birth that's of this world, but a birth that's from above." And Jesus Christ, God's own Son, came to provide that for us. The Bible is clear that Jesus left the splendor of heaven, came to this world through the means of the womb of the Virgin Mary. The Bible is clear that he lived a sinless life. All 33 and a half years, there was never one time that Jesus sinned against the Father. He lived in perfection. And he obviously spoke, he obviously did miracles to prove who he was. And at a point in time, the Bible, again, is very clear that Jesus Christ went to the cross of Calvary. He went to that cross to die for your sin and my sin. The Bible says in 2 Corinthians 5, in verse number 21, "But he," that's God, "hath made him," that's Jesus, "to be sin for us, who knew no sin, that we might be made the righteousness of God in him." We need, obviously, righteousness that we cannot produce for ourselves. No good work can atone for the things that I've done wrong. There's nothing that I can do for myself that can earn or merit heaven. I must come as a lost sinner and believe that Jesus Christ died for me. I must put my faith and trust in what he did. I must believe in his death, his burial, and his resurrection. According to 1 Corinthians 15, the gospel is simple. It is the fact that Jesus Christ died for our sins according to the Scripture, and that he was buried, and then he rose again according to the Scripture. The death, burial, and resurrection of Jesus Christ is the very truth that when a person puts their faith and trust in it, when we come in simple conviction of faith and simple conviction of the Holy Spirit in simple faith and put our trust in Jesus Christ and what he did, turning from our sin, turning from any thing that we can do, but simply resting in the death, burial, and resurrection of Jesus Christ as the payment for our sin. The Bible says at that moment, God will credit to us the righteousness of Jesus Christ. It's a wonderful thing to know that our sins are forgiven. You know, the truth of the matter is that we never know when we're going to die. We must be prepared. We must be prepared to leave this world and to enter into eternity. We must understand that at any moment we'll draw our last breath. And it's good to know that when we draw our last breath here on this earth, we can be certain of taking our next breath in heaven. And I'm very grateful for the fact that God sent his Son to die for me. And I want to encourage you today, and I want to press you today, that if you've never received Jesus Christ as your Lord and Savior, that today, that you'd pull your car over to the side of the road, or perhaps there in your living room, that you would bow your head and humble your heart, and as simply as you know how, tell the Lord that you're sorry that you've sinned against him, and as simply as you know how, receive Jesus Christ as your own Lord and Savior. That would be our encouragement to you today. May the Lord bless you as you understand how much he loves you and that he died to give you eternal life. Blessings to you today.

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0: To honor the Lord for all his blessings across 16 years of marriage, James and Sheena Winfrey of Vicksburg chose to share this day of broadcasting with you. 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Happy 16th anniversary.

0: This is the More Sure Word Broadcast, a biblical preaching outreach with Pastor Brent Logan from the Sweet Springs Baptist Church in Ardmore, Alabama. We are so glad you've joined us today. And now, let's listen in from the pulpit of Pastor Logan.
1: Matthew chapter 23, this is, I said this morning, the last message of the Lord Jesus Christ to the people. Before he dies, he has some more messages for his disciples as the subsequent chapters unfold. But to the people, this is the last thing he said to the public, as it were. And boy, what a message it's going to be. If I had to guess, this very, very well may be the hardest, roughest message Jesus ever preached. And he knew it was his last. You think about that and let that settle in. And it's going to be on religion. He's going to preach to the people about religion. And religion crucified Jesus. Religion did. And religion damns people. There are so many types of religions that lead people to hell. And so Jesus preaches a message on religion. We just got back from trying to do our best to saturate a city of 60,000 with the gospel in Greece. And the reason that those people didn't receive the message is because they're religious. They have no relationship with God. They have no fellowship with God, but they are religious. And so the last message of our Lord to the public, as you see, we'll start reading in verse 1 where Jesus, the Bible says, then spake Jesus to the multitude. So he's speaking to all the crowds of people. The Bible said, verse 1 again, then spake Jesus to the multitude and to his disciples, including them all. Saying, the scribes and the Pharisees sit in Moses' seat. All therefore whatsoever they bid you observe, that observe and do, but do not after their works. For they say and do not. For they bind heavy burdens and grievous to be borne, and lay them on men's shoulders. But they themselves will not move them with one of their fingers. But all their works they do for to be seen of men. They make broad their phylacteries and enlarge the borders of their garments and love the uppermost rooms at feasts and the chief seats in the synagogues and greetings in the markets and to be called of men rabbi, rabbi. But be not ye called rabbi, for one is your master, even Christ. Amen. And all ye are brethren, and call no man your father upon the earth, for one is your father which is in heaven. Amen. Neither be ye called masters, for one is your master, even Christ. Amen. But he that is greatest among you shall be your servant. And whosoever shall exalt himself shall be abased, and he that shall humble himself shall be exalted. I will confine my remarks tried to those 12 verses, but continue on the sermon. We'll have to take time to go through this. But woe unto you, scribes and Pharisees, hypocrites, for you shut up the kingdom of heaven against men. For ye neither go in yourselves, neither suffer ye that are entering to go in. Woe unto you, scribes and Pharisees, hypocrites! For ye devour widows' houses, and for a pretense make long prayer. Therefore ye shall receive the greater damnation. Woe unto you, scribes and Pharisees, hypocrites! For ye compass sea and land to make one proselyte, and when he is made, ye make him twofold more the child of hell than yourselves. Woe unto you, ye blind guides, which say, whosoever shall swear by the temple, it is nothing, but whosoever shall swear by the gold of the temple, he is debtor. Ye fools and blind, For whether is greater, the gold or the temple that sanctifieth the gold? And whosoever shall swear by the altar, it is nothing, but whosoever sweareth by the gift that is upon it, he is guilty. Ye fools and blind. For whether is greater, the gift or the altar that sanctifieth the gift? Whoso therefore shall swear by the altar, sweareth by it and by all things thereon. And whosoever shall swear by the temple, sweareth by it and by him that dwelleth therein. And he that shall swear by heaven, sweareth by the throne of God and by him that sitteth thereon. Woe unto you, scribes and Pharisees, hypocrites! For ye pay tithe of men and anise and cumin, and have omitted the weightier matters of the law, judgment, mercy, and faith. These ought ye to have done, and not to leave the other undone. Ye blind guides, which straineth a gnat and swallow a camel. I feel the smoke off of this message. Woe unto you, scribes and Pharisees, hypocrites, for ye make clean the outside of the cup and of the platter, but within they are full of extortion and excess. Thou blind Pharisee, cleanse first that which is within the cup and platter, that the outside of them may be clean also. Woe unto you, scribes and Pharisees, hypocrites, for ye are like unto whited sepulchres, which indeed appear beautiful outward, but are within full of dead men's bones and of all uncleanness. Even so ye also appear righteous unto men, but within ye are full of hypocrisy and iniquity. Woe unto you, scribes and Pharisees, hypocrites, because ye build the tombs of the prophets and garnish the sepulchres of the righteous, and say, if we had been in the days of our fathers, we would not have been partakers with them in the blood of the prophets. Wherefore ye be witnesses unto yourselves that ye are the children of them which killed the prophets. Fill ye up then the measure of your fathers, ye serpents, ye generation of vipers. How can ye escape the damnation of hell? That is a message. That is the Jesus that is not talked about. And all of that is about religion. I think maybe the people are getting an idea about these religious hypocrites. I don't think that was hidden from them, any more than I think that the average, ordinary individual, I think they can spot hypocrisy in religion. I think probably they can spot it more, hypocrisy more in religion than they can in themselves or in their family or their friends. It seems like our radar is up to spot error or hypocrisy or some type of perversion in religion. We see it, and it's huge to us. I think the people are seeing that. And Jesus is about to lay them, he's going to lay the axe to the very root of who they are. But before he does that, he tells the people, now whatever they tell you to do, I want you to do it. You know what the tendency of man is? We see it all around us. The tendency of man is to see all of the hypocrisy in religion and see all the things that are wrong with religion and just want to throw it all out the door. Jesus didn't want them to throw their religion out the door. Do you see that in the text? Matter of fact, he tells them to do all whatsoever they bid you observe. I can't even believe Jesus said that. But he said that, and he must have been right because he's the Son of God. Well, I'm not going to let a Pharisee tell me what to do. Yeah, I know, that's your problem. I'm not going to let a hypocrite. You know the message of the Word of God? It doesn't matter the vessel that it comes through. It matters what God said. These religious people, they sit in Moses' seat. They had the right seat. Moses' seat, the one who gave the very words of God to the people. That Bible's still true. Doesn't matter the crookedness of those who are handling it. But in today we have a world that is barreling towards secularism to get rid of all organized religion. We even have people, and I understand that some people just don't want to have anything to do with God, and so they're withdrawing. Now, I do think in the last few months, for some reason, there has been sort of a push toward people that are seeming to, even some of the younger generation, trying to look for God. I'm encouraged by that, but the trend and the way, the path is still going away from God as a whole. We are going toward secularism, toward I don't need religion in my life, period. I don't need God in my life. But then you have others that are this way. They would say, well, I need God in my life. Now come here now. I need God in my life, but I don't need organized religion in my life. In other words, I can just experience God in my own way, privately. I don't need organized religion. I'll just have it in my home, or have it to myself, or have it in my heart. But see, Jesus Christ did not come to destroy the law. He came to fulfill it. And he's not really come to destroy everything that these Jews are being taught. He's not trying to destroy their religion. He's trying to offer himself as the answer to all their needs and all their problems. He's offering himself as the king. It would have been much better if he could have just took over. If the high priest would have stepped back and said, go ahead, sir. If the scribes and Pharisees said, yes, we need salvation. Our hearts are not right. We're going to trust you. It'd have been good if they'd have lined up, amen, and got baptized with the baptism of John instead of looking down their nose at the dirty people that were going down in the water. But Jesus was not trying to destroy religion. Because if he was, all he would have to say is, don't have anything to do with anything those Pharisees say. But that's not what he said. Matter of fact, he said the very opposite. He said, all whatsoever, therefore whatsoever they bid you observe, that observe and do. Don't throw away the religion just because something doesn't sit well with you or you've seen inconsistencies. Because they have the right representation. Moses' seat is the right place. They have the right seat, but the wrong spirit. And God's message must be heeded. And Jesus didn't even attack their position. He attacked the way they were living. You notice that? What do you do when someone in position or authority is doing wrong? Maybe somebody in your life that's in the position of authority. You don't attack their position, you attack their lifestyle. Jesus did not tell the multitude, just we're going to start our own religion. I told, you know, everybody in Greece, they'd come up to you and you try to give them the gospel and say, I'm Orthodox. I got tired of that and I told Brother Angelo, he was our Greek translator, and I said, the next time somebody comes up and dismisses everything we're doing because they say I'm Orthodox, look them right in the face and say, well, okay, but Jesus wasn't.
2: Yeah, right.
1: And he did that, and man, somebody went crazy on the street. Yeah. But I preached this on the street. Jesus Christ did not come to start a religion. That's not why he came. He came to seek and to save that which was lost. He didn't come to start a new religion. He wasn't trying to destroy Judaism. He was offering himself as the Redeemer of the world. And I just think it's fascinating how the Lord starts here. You know, a lot of times we want to throw the baby out with the bathwater. Just throw it all out. Jesus said, you better not throw it all out because some of the things they're telling you, Moses wrote down from the mouth of God. You better listen to what Moses said. You better listen to what God said. And this is the terrible thing. The devil will use somebody, some authority, some individual of prominence in your life and it'll break your heart, or you'll see inconsistencies, or you'll see faults or failures, and you'll think, well, I can just dismiss everything they ever said. And that's not the way life should be.
0: 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We trust that the preaching of the Word of God has been a help to your heart. 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
0: Scott and Alita Royer are celebrating 34 years together in the land of wedded bliss. To honor the Lord for His grace in their lives, the Royers chose to share this day of broadcasting with you. Thank you for your kindness, Scott and Alita. God bless you with a lovely anniversary and many more beautiful years together. Happy 34th wedding anniversary.
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0: Hello, friends, and thank you for joining us today. I'm just delighted to have you with us as we go on in our continuing study that we find in the book of Isaiah, chapter 59, verse 19. When the enemy shall come in like a flood, the Spirit of the Lord shall lift up a standard against him. We've been talking about floods and standards. We have angelic beings with us. We have the Holy Spirit in us. We have the precious blood of the Lord Jesus that was shed for us. And now today we come to something else. It's another standard that the Christian must use as we are being bombarded by this enemy of our souls. If you have your Bible handy, I wish you'd turn with me to Ephesians chapter 6. In verse 11, Paul is telling us, under the inspiration of the Holy Spirit, to put on the whole armor of God, that ye may be able to stand against the wiles of the devil. For we wrestle not against flesh and blood, but against principalities, against powers, against the rulers of the darkness of this world, against spiritual wickedness in high places. Now here we have the flood. And we are surrounded with all of this evil influence, and Satan is just going wild. I've never sensed his presence or his power more than in recent days. But Paul goes on to tell us to take the whole armor of God. Now, we don't have time to look at all of these very important pieces of equipment. Pieces of equipment for our defense and the sword of the Spirit, which is our offensive weapon. We'll get to that, Lord willing, next week. But there is one part of this passage that I'd like to underscore today. It becomes a standard for us. It can be used to hold back this awful flood tide of iniquity. And when Satan comes in like a flood, the Holy Spirit will allow this particular standard to be used to help the child of God. You say, well, Brother Bob, where is the standard? In verse 16, above all, taking the shield of faith, wherewith ye shall be able to quench all the fiery darts of the wicked. The shield of faith. You know, the Christian walks by faith. It is a walk of faith, not a walk of sight. And as a result, we can, by God's grace, do wonderful things. In Psalm 18, verse 29, we read, "For by thee have I run through a troop, and by my God have I leaped over a wall." Well, who could run through a troop, and who could leap over a wall? Well, nobody can in his own strength. But the psalmist said, "By thee I have run through a troop. By my God I have leaped over a wall." Now, we're talking about the wall of water right now. And the way that you and I can overcome in this awful test is through faith. One of the great faith chapters in the Bible is Hebrews 11. Now, there we have, I guess we could call it a roll call of the Old Testament heroes of faith. And we read about people like Abel and Enoch and Noah and Abraham and Isaac and Jacob and Joseph and Moses. But you know, listed among these are some people that we haven't heard much about. For example, beginning at verse 32, "But what shall I say more? For the time would fail me to tell of Gideon and Barak and Samson and Jephthah and David and Samuel and the prophets." But then he goes on. who through faith subdued kingdoms, wrought righteousness, obtained promises, stopped the mouths of lions, quenched the violence of fire, escaped the edge of the sword, out of weakness were made strong, waxed valiant in fight, turned to flight the armies of the aliens. Women received their dead raised to life again, and others were tortured, not accepting deliverance that they might obtain a better resurrection. And others had trial of cruel mockings and scourgings, yea, moreover, of bonds and imprisonment. They were stoned, they were sawn asunder, they were tempted, they were slain with a sword. They wandered about in sheepskins and goatskins, being destitute, afflicted, and tormented, of whom the world was not worthy. They wandered in deserts and in mountains and in dens and caves of the earth. And all these, having obtained a good report through faith. These others aren't even mentioned in Scripture. That is, we don't have their names. And yet they're listed among those heroes of faith. You say, now wait a minute, Brother Bob. These people had faith, and yet they were stoned. They were sawn asunder. They were slain with a sword. They wandered about in goat skins. They were destitute and afflicted. You know, we live in a day when we feel, well, if a person has great faith, it's going to manifest itself by all of the things that he has. It's called the prosperity gospel. You've got to be prosperous to be pleasing to God. Where do you find that in the Bible? Can I ask you in Hebrews 11, where's the prosperity, that is the human material prosperity, of those who escape the edge of the sword? For those who received their dead? For those who were tortured? For those who had cruel mockings and scourgings, for those who were in bonds and imprisonment, for those who were stoned, and as I read earlier, were sawn asunder. Where's the prosperity gospel in this? The fact is, my dear friends, you may be a person of great faith, and you could be beheaded. As we noted last week, in the days of the Great Tribulation, they're going to overcome through the blood of the Lamb. But you know, these overcomers, millions of them in tribulation days, will be beheaded. Where is the gospel of prosperity in the days of Great Tribulation, I ask you? I guess I should devote a whole program to this, because it's become an epidemic in our country. That if you really have faith, everything's going to be all right. Everything's going to go just right. Did you know some of the most marvelous Christians I've ever met in all of my life were the sickest? People say, oh, if you have faith, you're never sick. Where do you find that in the Bible? People say, well, this healing ministry of the Lord Jesus proves that he has power to heal. Why, of course he does. But these same people are telling us that healing was in the atonement. That when Christ went to the cross, it was there that he made provision. And it was there that we can be assured that if we have anything wrong with us, it's going to be taken care of. Can I address a passage here in Matthew chapter 8? When Jesus was coming to Peter's house, he saw his wife's mother laid and sick of a fever, and he touched her hand, and the fever left her. And she arose and ministered unto them. And when even was come, they brought unto him many that were possessed with devils, and he cast out the spirits with his word and healed all that were sick. The next verse says, that it might be fulfilled which was spoken by Isaiah the prophet, saying, he himself took our infirmities and bare our sicknesses. Why, Jesus did this before he went to the cross. This was fulfilled before Calvary. I like the words of the late H.A. Ironside, the great pastor of Moody Church, a man who made a profound impression upon my life. Ironside's with the Lord now, but his books are still here. And in one of those books, he says, as he's commenting on Matthew chapter 8, the healing of Peter's mother-in-law, this is what Ironside said. It is a mistake to suppose that this refers to his atoning work on the cross. It was here on the earth as he moved about among suffering humanity that he bore our infirmities and took from men their diseases and pains. Well, the Bible says that. Right after Jesus healed all of these people, the Bible says this was the fulfillment of Isaiah's prophecy. He took our infirmities and bare our sicknesses. People who tell us that healing is in the atonement would have to say then when a person is truly saved that he would never get sick. Some people say, oh, he healeth all thy diseases. They'd have to go on to say, yes, but not the last one, because it's appointed unto men to die. He's not obligated to heal all of our diseases. You say, well, what does that have to do with faith? It means that even if we don't feel well, even if we're not healed, even if things aren't going right, we live by faith. We trust the Lord. You see, my friends, it's not us putting our faith in our faith. It's the child of God putting his faith in the Word of God. Jesus said to the apostles, we're here in the boat, we're going to go to the other side of the lake, and suddenly a storm came. And the apostles said, oh, we're going to sink. Jesus said, oh, where's your faith? Well, could they somehow generate faith and the storm go away? Oh, no. Jesus was saying, I just told you we're going to go to the other side. Don't you believe me? Don't you believe my word? You see, faith isn't worth anything unless it's placed in the Word of God. We don't put faith in our faith. We put faith in what God has said. As a result, when the Christian is putting his faith in the precious promises of the Word of God, there is a standard that is lifted up that all of the floods that Satan could bring will not harm that saint of God. Even to be absent from the body is to be present with the Lord. Join us next week. Until then, goodbye, and God bless you.
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0: Scott and Alita Royer are celebrating 34 years together in the land of wedded bliss. To honor the Lord for His grace in their lives, the Royers chose to share this day of broadcasting with you. Thank you for your kindness, Scott and Alita. God bless you with a lovely anniversary and many more beautiful years together. Happy 34th wedding anniversary.
2: How do you do? Why do people gamble, taking chances when the odds are against them? The man in this story knows why he gambled. He wanted attention because he felt unwanted. He lost more than he won until he took the biggest risk of his life, one that turned out to be a sure thing when his heart and mind and very life were unshackled.
3: Did the doctor look at Floyd today?
4: Yes. He has infantile paralysis.
3: Polio? Oh, I'll bet little Joey had it, too.
4: What are we gonna do? I don't want to lose another son.
3: Where is he?
4: Quarantined.
3: It's for the best.
4: If we lose Floyd, I don't know what I'll do.
2: Bringing hope to a troubled world, this is Unshackled. 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To a homeless person who piles up leaves for a bed, a real bunk with a pillow is the height of luxury. To sleep between clean sheets and wake up to a hearty breakfast can stir up the desire for change. That's why Pacific Garden Mission welcomes each guest, providing shelter to hundreds of men, women, and children each day. Fresh clothing, as well as medical and dental treatment, are also available without charge, thanks to caring friends who send financial and material gifts. The mission offers classes and counseling to improve their ability to function in the world. Pastors and counselors share the truth that will set them free of past failures. And that same message goes out to the world through this program. Now for broadcast around the earth, here is episode number 3931 in the series Unshackled, the program that makes you face yourself and think.
5: Floyd! You better get home right now, you hear? Floyd!
3: Is he gone again?
5: Yes, he took off when I wasn't paying attention.
3: Hard to believe we used to worry about him not being able to walk again.
5: Now he runs away every chance he gets. I even tried hiding his shoes, but he ran off barefoot.
3: A 5-year-old shouldn't be out after dark.
5: Try telling him that.
3: I'm not telling him anymore. I'm gonna beat his behind when he gets back, and I'm gonna get a dog chain and a padlock, see if he runs away again.
2: Why would a 5-year-old run away from home? Turns out it was the same reason he ran off at 25, but with different results. This is the true testimony of Floyd Plum. Right now, from the classic files of Unshackled.
6: I was 4 when I contracted polio and lost my speech. It returned with a stutter. We were very poor. No friends, no toys. So I started running away at 5. My parents tried to keep me home, but as soon as they removed the dog chain, I was gone again. Rowdy companions taught me to smoke cigarette butts we picked off the ground. I spent 2 years in second grade because I was too sleepy and too ornery to care. We moved around as Dad took various jobs. In Michigan, a train dispatcher took an interest in me, got me to quit smoking, and I did better in school. Then we moved again.
3: Where's that son of mine now?
5: I don't know. He was here right after school.
3: Oh.
5: Said they put him back in third grade, and he was real upset.
3: It's where he belongs. He just finished second grade. Twice.
5: But he told them he was in fourth grade.
3: And they believed him?
5: He was doing better, honey. Even you noticed. He wasn't stuttering as much, and he was home at night more. Now he's ashamed and doesn't even want to try. You going out to look for it?
3: No, I'm going to go shoot some pool. I'll keep an eye out for him.
6: Maybe if Dad hadn't spent so much time in pool halls and card rooms, it wouldn't have been so poor. My parents quit trying to keep me home when I was 10. We moved from Michigan back to Defiance, Ohio, where a gang of boys welcomed me with a fight. My opponent nearly broke my jaw, but I got even with a baseball bat and became one of them. I set pins in a bowling alley until 11, then played poker with friends, staying out until midnight or even 2 o'clock in the morning. When I was 11, my dad tried to help me.
3: Floyd, stop right where you are. Straighten up, you walk all hunched over.
6: But I can't.
3: Yes, you can. Throw out your chest. Go on. Aha, that's better.
6: Do you know...
3: Stop right there. Anytime you talk and start stuttering, stop. Don't try to say another word because you'll only get worse. You understand?
6: Yes.
3: Don't hurry. Each time you stutter, go back and start all over again, but take it slower. Now, what did you want to ask me?
6: I want you to help me find some old skates. I want to make a scooter.
3: See? That time you said it much better.
6: I liked all sports and could out-wrestle most boys my age. My favorite was pitching horseshoes, and I became an expert. But I was very insecure and bluffed to cover my feelings of inferiority. When I was 11, my aunt and uncle invited me to spend the summer on their farm. They were very religious.
7: Did you understand what we read in the Bible this morning, Floyd?
6: I think so.
7: You come to God in humility. Do you know what humility is?
6: I think so.
7: It's the opposite of pride. You acknowledge that he's God and you're not. No, I'm serious. Most people think they control their own lives. They don't realize that it's the goodness of God that leads to repentance. They get away with doing bad things and think it's okay, but someday we must give an account to God for our lives, for the way we use the talent he gave us.
6: I don't have any talents, except horseshoes.
7: You have more? You just haven't discovered them yet. The Bible says, "For we are his workmanship, created in Christ Jesus unto good works, which God hath before ordained that we should walk in them." But, and this is important, first you have to come to God in repentance and ask him to save you. And that's where most people stumble. They can't get past their pride. Do you ever read the Bible?
6: I tried once, but I can't understand it.
7: Well, keep trying. God's word is truth, and you'll have a much better life if you follow Jesus. Okay?
6: Okay.
7: The Bible says, "For by grace are ye saved through faith, and that not of yourselves, it is the gift of God, not of works, lest any man should boast."
6: I was interested, but I thought I couldn't do what he wanted me to do. My dad stayed on me about stuttering and walking tall. I overcame the stutter, unless I was excited. By the age of 13, I was like other boys my age. That same year, I got drunk for the first time, and whenever I drank, I got mean. At 15, I was helping my brother-in-law paint a barn when the ladder slipped and I fell 40 feet.
4: Floyd! They called and told me about the accident.
6: Yeah. I thought sure I was gonna die.
4: Thank God you're okay.
6: The doc said I'll be on crutches for a while.
4: It could have been a lot worse, son. What happened?
6: I had scaffold hooks, pulleys, and ropes over my shoulder. Just as I got over the hip of the barn, the ladder slipped. Hit the ground feet first, and then I hit my face.
4: Oh, I can see you're all bruised up. I was praying for you about the time you fell. Somehow I felt the need to pray for you. God is merciful. You might have been killed.
6: During that fall to the ground, I knew I was headed for hell. But as my body healed, I put those thoughts behind me. I stayed on course, getting drunk, constantly in trouble at school, playing hooky and pranks. I spent 3 years in the 7th grade, and the principal paddled me many times. But I also played football and baseball. Just before final exams, when I was 16, I was expelled from the school system. The next 4 years, I found and quit many jobs. At 20, I met Mildred, and we dated for 4 months, and then we decided to marry. Bad news, Millie. I was laid off at the factory today.
8: Oh, no. Our wedding's in 2 weeks. Do you think we should call it off?
6: No. We're getting married.
5: Some wedding present, huh?
6: Yeah. I'll have to sell my new car and pay off the loan. I can buy a used one.
5: Can we afford to get an apartment?
6: Not unless I find another job.
5: We can live with my folks for a little while.
6: Mine too. But that'll get old fast.
5: I'll pray that you get another job soon, Floyd.
6: I'm glad you're religious, Millie. You're like my mom. But I'm not into that church stuff. Work was scarce after we married in late July. We lived with Mildred's folks for a while and then mine. I worked odd jobs, but the depression got worse and jobs were even harder to find. Our son was born 2 years after we married, but I still drank and gambled with the little money I made when I had work. Playing checkers was free, so I played until I was sick of it. One night I had a paycheck and played poker for money, hoping to score.
8: Okay, the ace bets. Everybody gonna stay in for another card? The ace still looks good. What are you gonna do?
6: That's what I'm gonna do.
8: Oh. Well, I'll see then. And I'll raise it.
6: Mighty thoughtful of you.
8: I'm kind-hearted. I want to give you a chance.
6: Let's see how good a chance.
8: What do you got, kid?
6: Enough to win the pot. Aces full of tens.
8: Oh, good hand. But not good enough. Look at this.
6: Oh. I don't believe it.
8: You don't believe it? There's four kings in every deck. Sorry, kid. That didn't take long, did it?
6: I lost my whole paycheck and came home drunk. I even tried to give our 2-year-old son some beer. Mildred and I got into an argument about it, and I choked her. Guilt dogged me after that, making me even more volatile. Mildred went to live with her parents for several months, and I moved in with Mom and Dad. But Dad was unemployed, too. One night, he and I got into a terrible fight, and he stormed out of the house.
9: Your dad didn't want to have a fist fight with you, so he's going to your sister's place.
6: Let him walk 5 miles. I don't care.
9: Floyd, the Bible says, honor thy father and mother. That doesn't mean yelling at your dad that way.
6: He yelled at me, didn't he? Anyway, who cares what the Bible says?
9: It's God's word, son.
6: God's word? Don't you know there is no God?
9: Floyd, please.
6: Floyd, please. The Bible was written by men to keep people under their thumbs. It's all a myth. Adam and Eve in the garden, the flood.
9: I believe all of that, son, along with everything else that's written in the Bible.
6: Then you're nuts. Men came from monkeys, you know.
9: Floyd, we were made in the image of God, not animals. Animals have always been animals, and we've always been human.
6: I don't want to hear that. I'm leaving and I'm not coming back.
10: Mom didn't say anything, but her quietness pierced my heart. I left, taking everything that was mine, which wasn't much. I wrote to an uncle who was a minister and told him I needed a change of life, but he didn't invite me to come because he and Dad had been at odds for years. He wrote, however, with this advice: the day you don't feel like praying is the day you should pray. I sat alone and miserable in a pool hall, ashamed of what I'd become.
11: Very shortly, we'll hear the rest of Floyd's story. 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
6: 2 months after my fight with Dad, I sat in that grubby pool room and examined myself. A thought came to me. You have tried other things and failed. Now try God. But how? I was so bad. God wouldn't want me. Even so, I was determined, so I went to see my wife.
5: Are you drunk, Floyd?
6: No.
5: What did you want to see me about?
6: Will you go with me to Toledo?
12: What's in Toledo?
10: A church I want to go to.
12: You were never much interested in church.
10: This one's different.
12: How'd you hear about it?
10: Two of my aunts live there. They keep talking to me about it. I've heard the preacher on the radio, too.
12: It's a long way to go for church.
10: I want to change my life, honey. And I hear that this church helps you do that. A man I met last year told me people get saved all the time.
12: You won't give our little boy beer again, will you?
10: No, honey. I told you, I want to change.
12: Why don't you read the Bible, then?
10: I can't read, Millie.
12: Oh, Floyd.
10: I don't even know most of the words.
12: Oh, sweetie, I'm so sorry. I didn't know that.
10: Please go with me.
12: How are you going to get there? It's 80 miles to Toledo.
10: I bought this touring car. It'll get us there.
12: Where can we stay when we get there?
10: I have family there.
12: All right. We'll go with you.
10: Even though my wife was expecting again, we set out for Toledo on a cold day in March. My touring car had no side windows, so it was cold. Today it would be worth a fortune. Then, it was just transportation. First, the radiator froze up, so I thawed it and filled it with water again. I had enough money for only 1 gallon of gas to go 80 miles. I sure hope there's a good long slope from the top of this hill.
12: What good's that gonna do, Floyd?
10: Save us some gas. I hope. Use enough going up the hill. At least we can save some going back down. When we get over the top, I'm gonna shut off the engine and let her coast.
12: That'll save gas?
10: The slope is a long one. It is! Here we go.
12: So what kind of welcome do you think they'll give us in Toledo?
10: To be honest, they might tell us to turn around and get out.
12: Why?
10: Because they know me.
12: What'll we do then?
10: I don't know, Mildred.
12: You're down to 20 miles an hour, honey. Might as well start the engine.
10: Not until she's down to 5 miles an hour. We gotta get to Toledo.
12: Floyd! Behind you!
10: We got to the outskirts of Toledo on the fumes of gasoline and coasted into a gas station a mile from our destination. There I traded a lock and key for a gallon of gas and we headed out again. A couple of blocks away, smoke began pouring out from under the hood of the car.
12: Stop the car, Floyd! It might explode!
10: There's only a gallon of gas in it. That isn't much.
12: Can you believe it? We're right in front of a fire station!
10: And here comes a fireman.
13: Well, we don't normally give curb service, but the boys will be right out with extinguishers. Why don't you go on and raise the hood?
10: God was with us, providing every need. The firemen quenched the fire, fixed the short, and we drove to my relative's house. They knew about my past, but welcomed us anyway because God had touched their hearts. I wanted God to change me more than I'd ever wanted anything before. And that night I prayed. God, I want my life to change, but I don't know how. Please show me the way. If you give me directions, I promise to accept your truth. The following Sunday night, we went to the church my aunts had told me about. My dear mother had taken me to church several times, but never had I heard preaching like this.
7: People talk about searching for God, but God's not lost. You are. In the Gospel of Luke, chapter 19, verse 10, Jesus said, "For the Son of Man is come to seek and to save that which was lost." We lost our relationship with God in the Garden of Eden when Adam sinned by disobedience. The prophet Isaiah wrote in chapter 59, verse 2, "But your iniquities have separated between you and your God, and your sins have hid his face from you that he will not hear." You are lost. You can't approach God with all those sins on your soul. He is holy. He dwells in light, and you dwell in darkness. The Bible says, "All have sinned and come short of the glory of God. There is none righteous, no, not one." Just as he promised, God sent his only begotten Son, Jesus Christ, to light the darkness, to show the way back to him. The Bible says, "In him was life, and the life was the light of men. But men loved darkness rather than light because their deeds were evil." God came looking for you. What a savior! He made himself of no reputation and took upon him the form of a servant and was made in the likeness of men. And being found in fashion as a man, he humbled himself and became obedient unto death, even the death of the cross. My friend, Christ died for your sins, not his. He lived a sinless life because he was the Son of God. If he could humble himself like that, you can humble yourself by coming forward to ask his forgiveness. Trust him.
10: I went to the altar and my wife came too. Some ladies offered to hold our son, but I wanted God's blessing on him too. At the altar I prayed, repenting of my sins and asking Jesus to be my Lord and Savior. He gave me instant peace and joy as well as direction, but I had much to learn. They gave me a pamphlet that contained the Gospel of John. I began trying to read it with a dictionary. A week later, I visited some worldly friends and I yielded to the temptation to drink with them. I felt horrible because I failed the Lord. That night I repented. Lord, forgive me for taking that drink. I want so much to follow you, Jesus. Help me be strong to resist temptations. Please change me. My aunt gave me a Bible and encouraged me in the Lord. But I still had no job and the depression was getting harder. We stayed with relatives on the outskirts of Toledo while I searched for work. I'd get up at 4 in the morning and, having no gas for the car, I walked to town singing In the Garden. By evening I was tired and decided to walk back to my relatives. And he walks with me and he talks with me.
14: Hey, can you tell me where the Stewart building is?
10: I don't know, but I know you, Bill. You teach Sunday school at my aunt's church.
14: I sure do. I know you, Floyd. Hop in. Let me give you a ride. I was glad to see you at the prayer meeting this week.
10: I'm going
14: to
10: go every week. God sent you along, Bill. I was feeling a little discouraged.
14: These are tough times. Are you reading the Bible?
10: Yes. I have a hard time understanding it all. But I finished the Gospel of John.
14: Good! The Lord will guide you.
10: I have joy and peace. There's so much I don't know.
14: God says, my grace is sufficient for thee, for my strength is made perfect in weakness.
10: Tell me something, Bill. What happens if I sin again?
14: The Bible says, if we confess our sins, he is faithful and just to forgive us our sins, and to cleanse us from all unrighteousness.
10: That's a relief.
14: You're saved, once and for all, when you're born again. Jesus is your sufficiency. It's not only new life, it's a new way of life, trusting and obeying him.
10: I read the Bible every night after looking for a job all day. I finished the New Testament in 3 months. One day I applied at a rubber plant. The manager said he needed a good mill man, and because I had experience in a mill back in Defiance, he hired me. I worked there 3 years, even though we had periodic layoffs. Our daughter was born, we got our own apartment. During one layoff, I went back to see the boss.
15: You looking for work, Floyd?
10: Sure am.
15: You're a good worker, but the men, they don't like the way you talk about your religion. After all, they're religious too.
10: They complained?
15: Well, not in so many words. Don't get me wrong, we like your work, but we don't want you to talk about religion on the job.
10: I would sooner walk the streets than stop talking about the Lord. Jesus is the eternal Son of the living God.
15: Okay. Come to work in the morning.
10: A few years later, he let me hold Bible study with the men. When I was laid off again, I resumed my habit of looking for work in the morning and then coming home to read the Bible and pray every evening. A neighbor lady noticed and talked to Mildred about it.
12: She thinks you're strange.
10: Because I talked to her about the Lord?
12: No. Because you don't stay out all day looking for a job.
10: God will provide. I've done my part and I'm trusting the Lord to help me.
12: She said, if I had a husband that would sit and read the Bible and pray every evening, I would boot him out because nobody is going to bring a job to your front door.
10: You never know, honey. Who was at the door? Somebody offered me a job at a manufacturing plant. That same day, our neighbor's husband was laid off from his job. So never doubt God's provision for his children. I bought a dump truck and started a business working 10 or 12 hours a day until my debts were paid. Then I sold the truck. But one debt that I could never have paid was for my sin. Only Jesus could pay that debt by his death on the cross for me.
11: Floyd and Mildred had three sons, two of whom were pastors and one a missionary in Africa. Two daughters also serve the Lord in their churches. Recently, we had an email from his grandson asking for copies of the original drama, so we decided to redo Floyd's story as a classic to demonstrate the power of godliness passing down through the generations. This power is available to you, listening friend. The Bible promises in 2 Corinthians chapter 5, verse 17, "Therefore, if any man be in Christ, he is a new creature. Old things are passed away. Behold, all things are become new." To begin your new life in Christ, will you pray with us? There are no special words. This prayer is simply meant to reflect the attitude of a humble heart. Dear God, I confess that I am a lost sinner and cannot save myself. I repent of my sins against you. I believe Jesus died for my sins on the cross. I believe he rose again and lives forevermore. Thank you for his sacrifice. Thank you for saving me. Come into my heart and life, Lord Jesus, and change me. In your name I pray. Amen. If you need help with this life-changing decision, we urge you to call 1-888-NEED-HIM or visit chataboutjesus.com. 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This is program number 3931. Heard in the classic true story of Floyd Plum were Patrick Thompson, Jennifer Dimmitt, Kurt Nabig, Mara Kate Burns, Ed DiZzolo, and David Zarbach. Original music, Don Badorf. 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Script, Kenitha Gabler and Jack Odell. 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So, until next time, unless our Lord returns before then, I'm Timothy Gregory reminding you that the doors to Pacific Garden Mission are open night and day. 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
1: Also I heard the voice of the Lord saying, Whom shall I send, and who will go for us? 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
6: Use me, Lord. Lord, I.

0: In Acts chapter 16, we read the story of Paul and Silas in the jail at Philippi. Having been accused of preaching the gospel, having been beaten and cast into the prison, with their feet and hands in the stocks, they began to sing praises to God at midnight. God heard their praise in an earthquake that opened all of the doors in the prison. The keeper heard the noise, came out, saw the doors and gates standing wide open, and took his sword, was getting ready to kill himself, when Paul calls out with this statement, "Do thyself no harm, we are all here." We read then that the jailer called for a light, went into the prison, brought Paul and Silas out, and asked them this question, "Sirs, what must I do to be saved?" Dear listener, what an important question. This jailer recognized his need to be saved. This jailer obviously recognized that he could not save himself. This jailer obviously recognized that these men had the truth that he needed to be saved. So he asked them, "Sirs, what must I do to be saved?" And this is what they answered. They answered, "Believe on the Lord Jesus Christ, and thou shalt be saved." That was their straightforward and simple answer. Believe on the Lord Jesus Christ. They could have said anything. They could have said, "Be baptized," but they didn't. They could have said, "Join a church," but they didn't. They could have said, "Join a church and be at every service and give your tithes," but they didn't. They could have said, "Speak in tongues," but they didn't. They could have said, "Live as good as you can, and then maybe God will let you get into heaven," but they didn't. They could have said, "If you want to be saved, you have to become a Baptist or a Presbyterian or a Catholic or et cetera, et cetera," but they didn't. If all of those things that religion teaches today are the true ways to heaven, then Paul and Silas were lying. And, dear friend, may I say then, the Bible is lying. For the Bible says in John 3:16 that God so loved the world, he gave his only begotten Son, that whosoever believeth in him should not perish, but have everlasting life. You hear the word "believeth in him." Dear listener, it is not Paul and Silas who are lying. It is the false teachings of religion that lies. They gave this jailer the one true answer about the one thing that needed to be done to be saved. Believe on the Lord Jesus Christ, and thou shalt be saved. The Bible tells us that Jesus Christ is the way, the truth, and the life, and that no man cometh unto the Father but by him. If you're going to be saved, you'll only be saved when you realize that you're a sinner that cannot save himself, a sinner that is instead and indeed condemned to hell. And you must recognize and believe that Jesus Christ is the only one and the only way you can be saved. The truth of the matter is, we are all sinners. We deserve the penalty of sin, which is hell. Jesus Christ, the Son of God, God incarnate, died on a cross for my sin and your sin to pay that penalty. God raised him from the dead, and through him and him only can a person have forgiveness of sins and the gift of eternal life and the promise of life eternal with God in heaven. Believe on the Lord Jesus Christ, and thou shalt be saved. That is what they answered, and that is what the Bible teaches. Dear listener, if you have never truly put your faith wholeheartedly and totally upon Jesus Christ, I hope and pray you'll do that today, right now, right where you are. The Bible says that if a man calls upon the Lord, he shall be saved. A saved person must call on somebody to save them from their lost and hopeless condition. And if you want to be saved, you've got to call upon Jesus. Believe on him and call upon him to save you, for God's word says, "Believe on the Lord Jesus Christ, and thou shalt be saved."
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1: Scott and Alita Royer are celebrating 34 years together in the land of wedded bliss. To honor the Lord for his grace in their lives, the Royers chose to share this day of broadcasting with you. Thank you for your kindness, Scott and Alita. God bless you with a lovely anniversary and many more beautiful years together. Happy 34th wedding anniversary.

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His eyes were blind, the light he could not see.

0: time to preach, you have your Bible, turn with me, please, to the book of Matthew chapter 17. Matthew chapter 17. I've referred to this before, but I simply find my text in it and go straight into the message. I'm preaching tonight on this kind. This kind. The Bible's always talking about this. It said, this kind goeth not up but by prayer and fasting. Over in the book of Acts, it said, this is that. In the book of Joshua, chapter 1, he said, this book. And in Genesis, chapter 5, verse 1, he said, this is the book. This is the book. And in another place, he said, this is the way. Walk ye in. So tonight, I want to preach on the subject of this. Kind. What kind do you have? What kind would you like to have? Now, the setting in the 17th chapter follows the experience of Jesus, Peter, James, and John after they'd had a conference with Moses and Elijah on the Mount of Transfiguration. They come down and find at the foot of the hill and a tremendous, wonderful experience. They found an epileptic boy that had been falling in the fire and the water, had been bruised and no doubt was scarred. Over most of his body. His daddy had come from whatever distance, I do not know, except he might have come a long ways. He'd promised his boy that he's going to get well. He said, you won't have any more fits, no more seizures, and you'll not be scarred and burned, and you'll not be abnormal anymore, son. So he got him to Jesus. Well, the disciples tried to do it because Jesus was not there. They could not, the Bible says. And so in a little while, Jesus came and said, bring him to me, after he'd rebuked the disciples. And then when they asked him, why could not we cast him out? And Jesus answered and said, because of your unbelief. That's it. You just didn't believe, did you? Because of your unbelief. He said, this kind goeth not out but by prayer and fasting. I could call my subject tonight the forgotten doctrine of the Bible. Not just neglected, but forgotten. Do you realize that I went through Baylor University and through Southwestern Seminary? I was in school almost for about 7 years in college and graduate work. And nobody ever, none of the professors, theology teachers, doctrine teachers, or any other teacher ever told us that fasting is supposed to be practiced today. Now, they cheated this preacher. Now, if you'll show me one verse in the scripture that says that fasting has been done away with, it's been deleted from the Christian's practice, I'd be willing to consider, but there's not one place in the Bible. The fact is, they came to Jesus and said, why do your disciples not fast? He said, well, the bridegroom's here. But he said, after the bridegroom's gone, they will fast. They will fast. Now, I've got so many things that I want to share tonight. Help me now as I preach. First of all, I'd like to ask you, what is fasting? Now, I could go to the book of Matthew and just remember this, brother. Fasting goes along with praying. Jesus, now he started off and he took the first things first. He said, now, when you pray, he said, get in your closet. That's the best praying you'll ever do. Closet praying. That's number one prayer. Get in your closet. Get off by yourself. And if you can't pray in private, you have no business to stand up in public and cry. I mean, private prayer. Private prayer. Listen, that's what made this nation great. That's what won World War number one. Was closet prayer meetings. I mean, the old prayer warriors, they went to their prayer closet and they prayed, and God blessed them and heard their prayers, and the war was over after we got into it in a few days. Now, we've gotten away. We've substituted beauty parlors for prayer closets. We've substituted recreation for praying in our churches, and Jesus said, my house shall be called of all nations a house of prayer. Now, what is fasting? What's it good for? Number one, it's just plain Bible living. That's number one. It's just Bible living. It's just living like the Bible says, just fasting. I mean, it's Bible living. Second, it's very helpful for you physically. You know, we're living in the day of diet pills. And the best way in the world to keep it from getting on the outside is don't put it on the inside. If you watch your input, you won't have to worry about the outlay. I don't know why people think fasting wouldn't regulate their weight. Be the best thing. Why, listen, it's Mother Nature's way to clean house. I want all the young people. I wish somebody told me this when I was coming up. After I got called to preach, if they'd have just told me this, it'd have been such a blessing, such a help to me. Fasting, it's Mother Nature's cheapest way of healing. Listen, pills and medicine and hospital bills and intensive care, well, it costs too much for even a rich man almost to go to hospital. I don't see how anybody could afford to go to hospital. It'd be better just to, you know, die at home. And just like I say, there ain't no place on earth where so many people die as a hospital. And I don't like to go to hospital because everybody in it is sick or thinks they are. I don't mind visiting them, but I don't live with them. Fasting. Listen, Mother Nature has... And listen, don't you believe that human beings ought to be as smart as a dog? I guarantee when a dog gets sick, you won't feed him. Come on, Rover. Come here. Boy, look what I got you. He won't even smell it. You know what he'll do? He'll go off and fast. He'll go and what he'll do? He'll rest. I guarantee he'll find him a place in the grass. Usually he gets off in the grass. You know why? Because there's healing in grass. And if he eats anything, he'll eat grass. Isn't that right? He'll chew up a mouthful of grass, and I'll guarantee you. He's got sense enough to eat wheat grass and grass of any kind he can get. He'll eat that grass, that's all he'll have. But human beings, you know, they haven't got that much sense. I mean, a dog's got more sense than most anybody. And animals, they'll just fast and rest till they get well. Oh, listen, wouldn't it be a sight? Mother Nature. Now, you know, when my mother used to say, you boys, Evan, Edel, Lester, y'all go outside now. I'm going to clean house or I'm going to scrub. And so we couldn't walk over the linoleum or over the plank floors we had for a long time. And she'd just scrub, you know, and we just have to get outside and stay outside. Now, Mother Nature scrubs and mops and cleans. Now, you know what we used to do? When we started scrubbing the floor at the school, we'd take a little water and sprinkle on the floor, keep them snorting so much dust. Now, Mother Nature... about the only thing she needs is just a little water. She'll clean house. And these days of fasting and prayer that God leads us into, why don't we just go ahead and trust God to do something for us physically at that time? Give your old system a good cleansing. You know the number one healer is water. That's the number one healer. You take the herbalists and the people, the naturopaths. You know what they count on? Water. Water and herbs. Herbs. I mean the right kind of herb teas and the right kind of cleansing for your system, see? This is the generation of bathtubs. Boy, they've got, listen, people start building a home, said, how many bathrooms? Three or three and a half. Well, we have two full baths and one shower. Boy, that's a lot of them for one family, isn't it? I mean, when we only had one number, three tubs. We all had to get in it. I tell you what, that's back in the days when you couldn't afford to be too fat because you couldn't get a number three tub. You might stand in it and pour a little water down, but I mean, you couldn't get out of that number three. And so fasting is withdrawing from the world and denying the flesh. And then the other side of it is thinking about Jesus, praying, Bible reading, memorizing the scripture. I'm going to sit as I go into a fast. I set some things to do. Now, not only, it's just not a matter of doing without meals. It's not just a matter of turning off the cook stove. It's a matter of lighting a fire in the other department. I mean, if you just fast and say, well, I'm going to do without food two or three days and because I don't feel well anyhow, and I think I'll just... No, listen, fasting, you fast unto the Lord. You'd say, Lord, this is your 3 days for me. I'll just give every bit of it. I mean, I'm going to just think about the Lord, pray. I'm going to read. I want to memorize some chapters now during that time. If I'm going to fast, say, 3 days, Lord, help me to memorize one chapter each day. That'll be a part of the day right there. I just go over one chapter each day. Maybe I've been working on some, but I'm going to finish these three chapters. I'm going to memorize. You'll come out richer. Now, I tell you what, you'll miss the blessing if you just sat around and said, well, one day's nearly gone. I don't have but two to go, serve out my time. Yeah. You'll miss the blessing. You'll miss the blessing. You'd say, well, what are we going to eat? Just eat the Lord. Taste that He's good. You say, well, what are we going to live on? Live on the Lord. You say, Brother Roth, don't you think it's dangerous? That's what the doctor says, and the welfare said it's against the law. You can't make your children do without food. Nobody can miss a meal. Is that right? That's why we don't need to pay attention to that bunch. Listen, why don't we go by the Bible? Now then, you'd say, is fasting really dangerous? No, sir. Now, two things, I've never said this. I'd never recommend more than what the Bible says. You say, what's the longest fast in the Bible? 40 days. Now, and I'd never go 40 days unless the Lord put me on that kind of a fast. But I'll guarantee you, if Moses could fast 40 days twice in a row and not die, I could, if the Lord told me to. If Elijah could fast 40 days and live, I can. If Jesus could fast 40 days, and He did, and nights, and live, I can. I mean, if the Lord tells, listen, that's fasting under the law, that's fasting under the prophets, that's fasting under grace. 40 days. Now, I would never exceed, and I'd never recommend. Now, I know one man that fasted 50 days and died. No doubt he was sincere. He was, setting a record and so forth, but he just didn't make it. He just died. I'd never want to go beyond what the Bible says or what the example was in the Word of God. Never would. I'm not saying that people ought to go 40 days. That's not for me to say. I'm not saying that you ought to fast 21 days. I believe you could. I believe this. Now, and I know there's some dangerous things. I know there's some scary things. Because poison begin to get stirred up. Head begins to hurt. You begin to get dizzy. You know what it is? It's just poison's getting stirred up in you. You say, man, this is killing me. No, it's curing you. Would you let me just be a part of your family for a second? And just give you something that I think would be real good? I think, actually, and chiropractors sometimes, and doctors and others, and they'd say, well, it ought to be better. This is my judgment. This is my conviction. This is my conviction. You know, in the living Bible that's killing people, they quote God as saying, in my opinion. God never had an opinion in His whole life, and He's been here a long time. Can you imagine the stupid idiots saying, God said, well, now, you know, might as well just confess. I may not be right, but this is my opinion. I mean, that's the stupidest thing I ever heard of in my life. They ought to haul that thing out the junk pile. And then they ought to somehow disinfect the junk pile when they get through burning it. My opinion, nothing. Brother, God has nothing but convictions. But this is my honest conviction. If during a fast, whether it be 3 days or whether it be 3 weeks, if when the poisons get stirred up and you get a little dizzy and you get a headache and so forth, and you begin, and when you go through a healing, you're going to go through a healing crisis. And you're going to think you're dying when you're getting well. Don't be afraid. If you're going into a fast, go in it by faith. And then give Mother Nature some help. All she needs is a bunch of water. I think it'd be good to wash your face, wash your eyes with cold water. And it would certainly be good, actually, if I could say it, and you know, ought to know what I'm talking about. You take some good internal baths. That'll help Mother Nature quicker than anything that I know of. She'll just stir up a lot of old poisons, and there'll be gases and everything else and so forth. And if you just could, instead of washing off, wash out. And every little girl ought to be taught, and every man and woman, and every member of the family, they ought to be able to take an inside bath just as quick as they would go take an outside bath. Everybody runs in and said, well, I haven't had my bath. I got to go take a bath. Why don't we wash on the inside sometime? I'm just simply saying, it's just the simplest thing in all the world, and water is the healer, but you got to get the water to where the dirt is. And the dirt, the disease dirt, is on the inside, not on the outside. Cancer doesn't start on the outside. You hardly ever find a person with a cancer on the outside. You don't get scared of a cancer. You got a little wart or something, and you just whack it off and, you know, going about and so forth. And people have cigarette cancers on the lip and they cut them off. Brother, it's them old inside cancers get to working. And it's an accumulation of poisons that get in there. And I tell you this, the right kind of water, oh, the water cure, the hydrotherapy, and the water baths, be a blessing to you. Be a blessing to you. Well, this is a family meeting. Now then, what shall I do? You said I'm not supposed to eat. I'm not supposed to have a lot of food. And I'd say this, any fast, if you're really on a fast, you ought to just get a divorce from the cook stove. Somebody said, well, I eat a little. I wouldn't cook nothing. If I was going to have anything, I'd have a piece of fruit. And if anybody in the world had plenty of fruit, it's us. You say, oh, I want some potatoes. And I want, yeah, I know it. That's what's wrong with you now. Oh, this is a tater generation. Oh, listen, why, if we just put plenty of good oranges and grapefruit and tangerines and some apples and whatever fruit we got and put out on the table and make it a day of relaxation and resting and let our cooks go home and rest some, and it'd be a good thing for us. Man is so smart, God can't do anything to suit him. I can remember back in my ignorant days when I'd have grapefruit, you know. Oh, I never did particularly like it, but if I could put enough white sugar on it, I could down it. That's great, wasn't it? You can't imagine me being that stupid. See, I've learned a lot since then. No depraved appetite, meat, bread, potatoes, and thickening gravy, and that's it. That is my menu every morning for breakfast. Not anything good, but, and sausage. Oh, listen, I guess so. And then that old ham, boy, I tell you, wake up in the morning and that ham aroma sweeping down that long ranch house hall. And hearing that oven door open and hear my mama is scraping that board, you know, where she'd rolled out the big biscuits, you know. And I'd go in there at the table and, Well, Mother Nature, listen, God will forgive you. Mother Nature will never forgive you. Never. You go ahead. There's one thing about it. You're going to reap just what you sow physically. You abuse this body, and Mother Nature will never forgive you. She's going to always send the bill. She's going to send the bill. Why don't you just go ahead and live a clean life and get off of your junk and let your body be clean? Why don't you do that? Try that sometimes. Have you ever noticed a little baby, how sweet the little baby's breath is? Have you ever heard anybody say, sweet as a baby's breath, huh? Listen, dear friends, I believe this. The older people get, the more poisons accumulate on the inside. You hear people say, you know, I've never had a sick day. I just eat anything I want to eat. I heard a man get on the radio one time, and he said, listen, I can eat anything. I can eat ham and potatoes. I eat French fries before I go to bed. I can eat nails. Nothing bothers me. In 30 days from the time he said he was dead, he got away overweight. He took off 50 pounds in just a few days, had a stroke, and died. You know, Mother Nature's not going to put up with a lot of foolishness. You go ahead. You violate the laws of nature. Well, that's one law you'll never get by violating. I guarantee Mother Nature's got her FBI man that'll get you every time. Don't you think she won't? She'll get you. Why, she's a pretty stern. You know, Mother Nature, see, if you'd live right, you see, she performs a bloodless operation every night if you'd give her a chance. See, you get in, and of course, I know it. I don't like to sleep either. I mean, I don't like to go to bed, but you got to. And you go in, and before you go to bed, you go by the kitchen. And you go in there and said, what are we going to eat now? What do you got? Let's eat. We want to eat something. Mother Nature said, no, now don't eat because I'm going to clean house tonight while you're asleep. But you go ahead and you fill up on a bunch of stuff. And you lay there and, brother, those gases begin to circulate and hit your brain. And you have a nightmare. Man, see? And Mother Nature, see, she's got you. She gave you an anesthetic when she put you to sleep. But you kicked and ragged so she couldn't operate. She wanted to clean house, you see, but you wouldn't let her. She wanted to heal you up. during the night, make you feel refreshed. And, no, but you wouldn't do it. You wouldn't do it. The heart, you know, said, well, I was hoping to get a little rest tonight, but since he ate those fried potatoes and that chunk of meat, I'm going to have to pump all night, try to digest all that junk he ate. The liver said, me too. I don't want to get any rest myself. And all the rest of it, gallbladder and all the rest. See, everything had to work all night long. You wake up the next morning, you know what you do? Or you just kind of raise up and you said, what time is it? 7 o'clock. I don't feel like I've been to bed. Man, I'm tired now. I wasn't when I went to bed. You know why? You worked all night. You worked all night, see? Your vital organs had to work all night. I'm talking to you. What is fasting? Fasting is refusing to eat like you ordinarily do, and then it's spending time in the Word of God and prayer. Now, what are you going to do when you go on a fast? I think one good thing would be take a good walk every day. I mean, a brisk walk instead of just really take off and then just breathe as deep as you can. You'd be surprised how much lung you got that never have been used. And of course, I know what'll happen. You breathe real deep, you know, real deep, you know, and you say, oh, I'm getting dizzy. Yeah, I'm about to faint. Yeah. Well, you know why? You pulled a new exercise on yourself. Listen. According to the reports, nobody ever uses over a third of their lungs. Two-thirds of them go to waste. Breathe. I mean, just breathe. Walk, breathe, and exercise. Read your Bible, memorize, spend time in prayer, and be definite in your praying. Don't jump into the prayer and say, now, if it be thy will, dear Lord, I'd be ashamed to approach God like that. That's an insult to God's love and mercy. I better not catch you praying like that. Can you imagine anybody being stupid enough? Say, Lord, if it be thy will, fix a place where the little girls can stay. And if it be thy will for them to go back to the hippie hives and the dope dives, then thy will be done. Brother, that's not praying. That's wasting your time, and God's already turned you off anyhow. Pray definite. Pray for your home. Pray for your own heart. Pray for victory in your own life. Confess every sin you know about, and then ask God to reveal those you know nothing about. Then forsake every sin. And I want you to get this now. These four things we must have. We must, according to this fast, the Bible says, loose the bands of wickedness. Loose the bands of wickedness. Undo the heavy burden. Let the oppressed go free. And that you break every yoke. And yet a bunch of us can walk and run, but we never will. Sit around until we decay and rot. God's people need discipline today. Sometimes I wish we could get rid of all the automobiles and get back on the horses or bicycles or just walk. Oh, you'd say, well, Brother Wolf, we could never. I know. But, dear friends, we just need. I'm trying to pump into you tonight some old-fashioned Bible discipline that'll make you stay well, and you'll be glad that you learned some things and put them to practice. Why fast? I mean, give the real reasons, Brother Wolf. It's scriptural. I'd be wasting my time if it wasn't in this old book. It's scriptural. You'd say, well, Brother Olaf, you mean the thing that I dread is I won't get to eat anything. Now, wait a minute. It's not a matter of not eating. You're going to eat. You're just going to change gardens. You're just going to get out of your garden and go to God's garden. You see, you're fasting to Him. You say, but what if I starve? Well, what if I die? What if I... Well, I tell you what. If you do, blessed are the dead who die in the Lord. You'll be happier dead than you were alive anyhow. And so, it's scriptural. Did you know that the foreign mission program started while the church was fasting? The Bible said, while they were fasting and praying, the Lord said, separate Barnabas and Saul to the gospel ministry. And they laid their hands. That's where the mission program started, right there. The church was, they weren't in feasting, they were in fasting. And God started the worldwide. Did you know that that very fasting experience of the church was what pumped the gospel to us as Gentiles? Did you know that Paul went west and came to us? Did you know that he came as a missionary to the Gentiles when he left the Jews, and that meant us? And did you know I'm saved tonight because the church decided to pray and fast? Revival has often come. Cities have been saved. Walls have been rebuilt. When Nehemiah prayed and fasted.
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0: Scott and Alita Royer are celebrating 34 years together in the land of wedded bliss. To honor the Lord for his grace in their lives, the Royers chose to share this day of broadcasting with you. Thank you for your kindness, Scott and Alita. God bless you with a lovely anniversary and many more beautiful years together. Happy 34th wedding anniversary.
2: We greet our friends everywhere with Chapter 12 of Reefbound, story of John Williams, Apostle to Polynesia. 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

0: Sometimes God uses a man's worst fault to his glory. Take John Williams, for instance. With him, it's restlessness, the complete inability to stay put. If he hadn't been so, well, uneasy, do you think he'd have left a good job in London for a missionary's life in the South Seas? And it's this downright restlessness that goads him into searching tropical waters for the island of Rarotonga. Finding it in 1824, he begins a mission there, converts thousands. But do you think he's content? Not John. He won't be reef-bound, limited to the confines of just one reef, any reef. He has his eyes on far-off New Hebrides and the Navigator Islands, the Samoas.
1: New Hebrides, the Navigators, the Samoa.
2: Oh, you need courage, John.
1: God gave me that, dear, before I ever left England. I need something else, though.
2: What's that?
1: Mary, I don't intend to swim to New Hebrides.
2: Oh, a ship.
1: I've got it all planned. I'll go back to Raiatea from here.
2: But that's east.
1: I have to go east to go west, this time. I'll wait there until that ship the Society rented comes back.
2: So you do have a ship.
1: 1,000 miles away. 1,000 miles of water.
2: Some ship will touch Rarotonga and take you.
1: Well, I'm not worried. There'll be a ship along sooner or later. And I'll just say to the captain, say, Chappie, how about a ride to Raiatea?
0: It sounds so easy. Wait for a ship to put into the Rarotonga Lagoon. Ask the captain to take him aboard. So John waits. And he waits. And he watches.
3: I say, Mrs. Williams, we're waiting for John down at Bible class.
2: Waiting? He left here an hour ago.
3: Can't take both classes myself. Too much with this cold.
2: Well, he had his books with him, too.
3: Well, he's not there, and all this heat, and...
2: That's not like John. Unless...
3: Unless what?
2: He's been down at the beach so much lately.
3: The beach? What for?
2: Oh, I don't know, not exactly. But try the beach, Mr. Pittman. Go ahead, I think you'll find him there.
3: Brother Williams. Oh, brother...
1: Oh, Pittamani. What time is it?
3: Why, it's time for Bible study. I can't take them all alone.
1: I'm sorry, I lost track of time.
3: What are you doing?
1: Nothing. Just watching.
3: Sunsets? Brother Williams, I thought you were too practical to...
1: Not sunsets. Out there.
3: Out there? But there's nothing.
1: I know there's nothing. And I keep watching, hoping... But a ship.
3: A ship? Well, there hasn't been a ship for months.
1: And the last one went right by us. Come on, Pittamani, the Bible class.
2: John, you've got to come back and eat your breakfast.
1: I'm not hungry, dear.
2: You wear your eyes out on that horizon.
1: My heart, too.
2: The ship will come in God's time. Some captain will look down at his map someday and say, Rarotonga.
1: Go on, Mary.
2: There isn't any map.
1: That's right, Mary.
2: Rarotonga isn't on
1: any map. Because I discovered it. No, Mary. No captain will look down at his map. Because there isn't any map.
3: There hasn't been a ship for months.
2: Rarotonga isn't on any map.
3: There hasn't been a ship for months.
2: Rarotonga isn't on any map. And we know thou art the God of the absolutely impossible. Rarotonga isn't on any map. But we know that John is thy servant. And if thou dost want him to evangelize New Hebrides and the other islands, please, God, send him a ship. Amen.
1: Amen. Yeah, we can't do any more, Mary. We've prayed.
2: We must trust, like we always have, John. Think about the prayers God has answered.
1: When you were so sick after the baby, when I had the fever?
2: No, then too, but I mean... about ships.
1: Like when I asked the society for a new ship and they rented one?
2: It brought you back to Rarotonga, rented or not.
1: You're right. It was an answer.
2: And John, in Sydney, that time when you needed to buy one...
1: The chap Marsden jumped in at the last
2: minute. And besides, your mother left you all that money.
1: Mary, God has answered.
2: And remember the very first ship...
1: The one we came over in?
2: No, I mean the one you got at Emeo.
1: Oh, yes, yes. How we almost ruined her when we launched her.
2: You practically built that yourself. But you got it.
1: Practically built her myself. Mary, that's it.
2: What? What, John?
1: Build her myself. That's what I'll do. The pair's answered already.
2: Oh, you can't.
1: God says I can. It's his answer, Mary. I've got my ship. So you see, King Makia, I figure that clearing down there on the beach would be the place to do the work, with your permission.
4: Permission is yours, Willemu.
1: You know it means I'll leave as soon as she's built.
4: Even so, reason is this. Great honor, Willemu choose Rarotonga, build his ship.
1: Not much choice.
4: Oh, that...
1: Never mind. I thought I'd start tomorrow and...
4: Makia, give you all help in world.
1: Oh, that's bully. I'll need it. If you could lend me, say, 2 strong fellows...
4: Give you 25.
0: So there he is, planning to build a ship, with as little to work with as Robinson Crusoe had. No bellows, no nails, no saw, and no helpers who ever saw any of these things before.
1: So that's a bellows, men. Now, first, we need leather.
5: Leather?
1: Yes, Mola. It's... Well, I'll tell you what it is. Nothing but the skin of an animal.
5: No animal here.
1: No, of course you have animals. We have to have leather.
5: Mala no animal.
1: Good, good.
5: Skin of animal. Rat animal. Find plenty rat.
1: No. No, we need big animal. You have. I know you have. You have goats.
5: They give us skin?
1: Well, we kill them first.
5: Oh, no. No kill goat. No.
1: Well, goats aren't sacred anymore,
5: goat,
1: you know.
5: Goat give milk. We drink milk. No kill goat.
1: Well, there's nothing else. Look, those old goats, how much milk do they really give?
5: 1 give much. 3 give nothing.
1: 4. And that's all the goats on the island?
5: Is all.
1: All right. Find them, and we'll kill 3 of them. And we'll have our leather.

0: There you are. You see a bellows. Not perfect, but she works.
1: Magic. Much magic. Make wind.
0: Goatskins are tough. Just what we needed.
1: Only one goat left on island.
0: Don't worry, we won't kill him. We won't need to. We have our bellows.
1: Magic box.
0: Now we'll put it over here, carefully, and tomorrow we'll start welding.
2: Shoo, shoo, shoo, go away! Shoo, go, go! Bad, bad, wicked, God, money!
0: Marlo, what goes on here? Well, that's quite an exercise.
1: It killed 12.
0: But don't bother, the island's overrun. Why, you'd
1: no,
0: never...
1: No, sinful rat. Look at Bello.
0: Where's the leather? Molly, did you...
1: No, do nothing. Bad rat.
0: The rat.
1: Yes, eat goat leather. Nasty, sinful rat.
3: So John made a bellows without leather. Probably the first one of its kind. He called it an air pump. That's what it did. Pumped air like water. And remember, he had no saw. So he sliced up 3 trunks by ramming wedges into them. Well, that worked fine until...
0: I'm stuck, Pitimani. For the prow, I must have curved boards.
4: Forgive me, Brother Williams. I know so little. How in England do they curve wood?
0: Steam it.
4: Well, this miserable sun should... sun should steam anything.
0: People, not wood. I'm stuck. Have the wood the way nature grew it, and that's... Say, that's it.
4: I'm afraid I don't follow you.
0: Mola, come here.
5: What job now, Willamoo?
0: Look, you see this bamboo stick? It's straight. Now I'm going to bend it and fasten it with grass.
1: So it no straighten.
0: That's right. Here, take it, Mola.
1: Why, Willamoo?
0: Now go into the woods and find me a tree that grows exactly like that bamboo tree.
1: But bamboo crooked, bamboo curved.
0: That's right, Mola. Find me a crooked tree. Find me a tree with a curved trunk.
1: Willamoo, very smart, but Willamoo must believe me. No sails.
0: You must have something. Something strong enough to...
1: Cloth, Mrs. William Weave?
0: No, that's too weak.
1: Only cloth island ever have.
0: You always lived in houses, not tents?
1: Always house.
0: What about clothes? Didn't you...
1: Before white man.
0: No, I know. But what do you eat on? I have it. What do you sleep on?
1: Sleep on mat.
0: Sure, but they're strong.
1: Small. No, need big sail.
0: Huh? Lots of mats, big sail. Run, Moloch. Gather me all the sleeping mats you can find.
1: White man, very smart. Also crazy.
0: Charcoal from the Tamani tree.
4: An anchor from a pickaxe and an old hoe.
1: Rope from grass.
3: In exactly 15 weeks, John Williams has his boat. Yes, it's fearfully and wonderfully made, but it's 60 feet long, it's 18 feet wide, and best of all, the messenger of peace is entirely seaworthy.
6: Malkia, very honored. Willamoo, allow him on first trip.
0: But I thought it'd be better to sail out to maybe 20 miles or so before we try anything long, see?
6: Before Willamoo leave Rarotonga forever.
0: Funny-looking thing, isn't she? Most beautiful thing in the whole world to me.
6: We go fast.
0: She glides right along, yes.
6: Wind blow hard.
0: Say you're right. No, our sails can take it, though.
6: Willamoo, first time Makia ever away from own island. Big day in... What matter?
0: Those sails, the wind, what's wrong with those men?
6: They maybe not know what do with wind.
0: Yeah, maybe they don't. Hey, watch out, foremasts. Lower the sail.
6: They never on boat before.
0: I should have known. Lower the sail.
6: Look out.
0: Watch out, the foremast. Too much wind. Lower the sails.

You have been listening to Reefbound, the story of John Williams, Apostle to Polynesia. This is another in the series of Stories of Great Christians, transcribed in the studios of the Moody Bible Institute in Chicago.

The Bible says in Romans chapter 3 and verse 23, "For all have sinned and come short of the glory of God." If you have not already accepted Christ as your Savior, you come under the judgment of sin. Since you could never be righteous enough or good enough to satisfy a holy God, it is obvious that you cannot save yourself by your own good works. But there is a way for you to have your sins removed and become a child of God. 1 Timothy chapter 1, verse 15 said, "This is a faithful saying and worthy of all acceptation, that Christ Jesus came into the world to save sinners, of whom I am chief," Paul said. In order to become a child of God and appropriate his finished work on Calvary to your own poor soul, you must simply acknowledge that you are a sinner, repent by turning away from sin and turning to God, surrendering to Him as Lord and Master, and then use the faith that God has already given you to believe that God will do what He said He would do. He said in John 1:12, "As many as received Him, to them gave He the power to become the sons of God, even to them that believe on His name." Remember, it is God who promises that if you will receive Him and believe Him, you will become a child of God. It is faith that does the saving, not prayer. However, if you have just received Him and believe that He will keep His word, why not bow your head right now and thank Him for saving you and making you His child?

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0: Scott and Alita Royer are celebrating 34 years together in the land of wedded bliss. To honor the Lord for his grace in their lives, the Royers chose to share this day of broadcasting with you. Thank you for your kindness, Scott and Alita. God bless you with a lovely anniversary and many more beautiful years together. Happy 34th wedding anniversary.

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0: Scott and Alita Royer are celebrating 34 years together in the land of wedded bliss. To honor the Lord for his grace in their lives, the Royers chose to share this day of broadcasting with you. Thank you for your kindness, Scott and Alita. God bless you with a lovely anniversary and many more beautiful years together. Happy 34th wedding anniversary.

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0: Scott and Alita Royer are celebrating 34 years together in the land of wedded bliss. To honor the Lord for His grace in their lives, the Royers chose to share this day of broadcasting with you. Thank you for your kindness, Scott and Alita. God bless you with a lovely anniversary and many more beautiful years together. Happy 34th wedding anniversary.
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0: Scott and Alita Royer are celebrating 34 years together in the land of wedded bliss. To honor the Lord for his grace in their lives, the Royers chose to share this day of broadcasting with you. Thank you for your kindness, Scott and Alita. God bless you with a lovely anniversary and many more beautiful years together. Happy 34th wedding anniversary.

there, boys and girls. It's time for the Children's Bible Club. We're really glad to have you with us today. So join in the singing, and let's have a good time together. I'm not sure how the weather is where you are, but whether it's dreary or sunny outside, we can have the sunshine of the Lord Jesus Christ in our hearts and on our faces. So brighten up your smile and help the choir sing our first song.

Thank you, choir. It's wonderful to have the joy of the Lord. In fact, Nehemiah said, the joy of the Lord is your strength. When we receive the Lord Jesus Christ as our Savior, we move from the darkness of sin into the light of God's love. Jesus said of himself, I am the light of the world. Jesus created the sun and moon and stars to give us physical light. But if we trust him as our only Savior, he shines his light in our hearts. Louise Evie wrote a good poem about his light called Light of the World, which we know is the Lord Jesus Christ. Here's the poem. The sun is like a golden lamp that shines so wide and tall, no one can turn it off or on or blow it out at all. High in the sky, it keeps me warm, and strange as this may be, 1,000 sunshine vitamins slip right inside of me. But God sent forth a greater light that blinded eyes might see. He sent his sun to my dark heart. Oh, may he shine through me. I like that poem and the truth it gives. Maybe you have a poem that's special to you and would like to share it with our radio friends. If so, send it to Aunt Carolyn, 6331 Chestnut Street, Milton, Florida, 32570. 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And now, here's the choir again.

0: Did you ever attend a family reunion? Oh, what joys and memories! What a day it was in the desert when Moses and Aaron met for the first time in 40 years. They couldn't reminisce long, though. Moses told Aaron what God had called them to do, and they must not delay. Egypt hadn't changed much in 40 years, except the Israelites were under worse oppression now. The taskmasters beat the Israelite slaves ruthlessly as they built Pharaoh's huge empire. They were in despair. When Moses came and Aaron gave them the message from God, they wondered if it was true. He showed them the signs of the rod and leprosy, and they were thrilled that God had seen their trials and would deliver them. They bowed and worshiped the Lord. After rallying the people, Moses and Aaron arranged to see Pharaoh. What memories flooded Moses' mind as he entered the rich palace where he'd grown up. But a new Pharaoh sat on the throne now. At Moses' signal, Aaron delivered their appeal. "The Lord God of Israel said, 'Let my people go, that they may go into the desert and hold a feast to worship me.'" Pharaoh exploded. "Who is the Lord that I should obey him? I don't know the Lord, and I won't let the people go." At least he was truthful. He really didn't know the Lord, the true and living God. He worshipped many false gods and did not fear the God of the powerless slaves. He grew more furious when Aaron repeated their request. "They must be insane to think he would free thousands of slaves. He would lose money by the millions if all the free labor escaped." "No," he shouted. "You and Moses are troublemakers. The people don't have enough work if they can take time off to go worship this so-called God of Israel." Then he ordered that the slaves now must gather the straw for the bricks, but still produce the same number of bricks each day. The bricks, made of clay and water, were formed into blocks and dried in the sun, but the clay needed straw to hold it together. Now, in addition to mixing and forming and baking the heavy bricks, the Israelites also had to gather the vital straw, yet meet the same brick quota. It was impossible, and the brutal beatings by the taskmasters got worse. Soon, instead of rejoicing in the deliverance promised, they got angry and bitter against Moses and Aaron. "Why did you come? You've made our trouble worse. Now the taskmasters despise us and will kill us with this hard labor. Fine friends you turned out to be." And they railed against Moses and Aaron. The people griped to Moses, and Moses complained to God. "Why have you brought such calamity on these people? Why did you bring me here? Things are worse since I came, and you haven't delivered your people at all." God did not pity Moses. He was setting the stage for his great work ahead. He said, "I will show Pharaoh who I am. I will prove to my people that I am Jehovah, keeping all my promises to them, even back to my covenant with Abraham many generations ago. Tell Pharaoh to let my people go. When he refuses, you must show the signs that I gave at the burning bush." Moses did exactly as the Lord commanded, and Pharaoh did exactly as God said he would. He hardened his heart, mocked God, and said, "Show me a miracle." When Aaron cast his rod down, it instantly became a serpent. But the king's magicians tried it, and surprise, their rods turned into serpents too. No problem, Aaron's rod swallowed up their rods. But Pharaoh didn't budge, so Moses and Aaron met him down by the river. This time, when Pharaoh refused to let the people go to worship God, Moses warned him that God would turn the river into blood. The great Nile River, worshipped by Egyptians for its power to flood and enriched the land for their crops, became a horrible, thick river of blood. Soon the fish died, floated to the top, and stank in the sun. There was no water to drink. For 7 days the ugliness and stench of the river plagued the people, and their river god was powerless. Yet Pharaoh still rebelled. Now God showed Moses his plan to reveal his almighty arm. The magicians could no longer imitate God's signs. God's might overruled all Satan could do. One by one, God would take down the false gods Pharaoh and the Egyptians worshipped. One by one, he would sweep away the trust of the people in the gods they had so long trusted and defended. How wise and wonderful God is to prove himself real and strong. God is able to bring down the mighty and all who rebel against him. Those who walk in pride, he's able to abase. Daniel 4:37. Whosoever exalteth himself shall be abased, and he that humbleth himself shall be exalted. Dear young friend, come to the Lord Jesus Christ. He died for your sin. Confess yourself to be a sinner. Ask his forgiveness and trust him alone to save you. As many as received him, to them gave he power to become the sons of God, even to them that believe on his name. Now God bless you. Until next week.
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0: Scott and Alita Royer are celebrating 34 years together in the land of wedded bliss. To honor the Lord for His grace in their lives, the Royers chose to share this day of broadcasting with you. Thank you for your kindness, Scott and Alita. God bless you with a lovely anniversary and many more beautiful years together. Happy 34th wedding anniversary.

0: This is the story of the cemetery vandals at Sugar Creek. It hardly seems fair to blame my Saturday afternoon's unusual punishment on what a half a dozen innocent-looking fishing worms did Friday, but how else can I make anybody understand that I, Theodore Collins' first and worst son, wasn't 100% to blame? Of course, I didn't realize while I was being punished, the punishment actually lasted several hours, that what was happening to me would help the gang capture a couple of prodigal sons who'd been committing vandalisms in and around Sugar Creek. One of the worst things the vandals had done was to fill our spring reservoir with marsh mud. Another had been to chop a hole in the bottom of our rowboat. And also somebody, maybe the same ornery boys, had written filthy words and drawn obscene pictures with chalk on the large red cylinder-shaped Sugar Creek Bridge abutments. But the very worst act of vandalism was what we discovered Thursday afternoon when we came back from our trip up into the hills, where we'd gone to look after old man Padler's place. That long-whiskered old man had gone off to California for a vacation. And before he left, he had given us the responsibility of watering his house plants, filling his bird bath in the backyard patio, and twice a week mowing his lawn. As payment for the work, he was going to give us a whole dollar apiece, which added up would total $6, since there were that many boys in our gang. The hole chopped in our boat stirred our tempers plenty, I tell you. And we got even madder in our minds when we saw the words on the bridge, words that weren't fit to toss into a garbage pail and pictures that were worse to look at than a polecat is to smell. But Thursday afternoon, when we found old man Padler's wife's tombstone defaced and lying on its side in the cemetery at the top of Bumblebee Hill, that was too much to take. It just didn't seem possible that anybody in his right mind, if he had one, would want to chop a hole in a rowboat, contaminate a neighborhood's drinking water, and worst of all, do what had been done to a dead person's gravestone. What would old man Padler think, and how would he feel when he found out about it? Well, maybe I better tell you about that Thursday afternoon right now so that you'll understand why we were so boiling mad at the vandals, whoever they were. And who were they? Were they some boys from another county who had moved into the neighborhood, or somebody who'd already lived here? I guess maybe we all had our minds focused on the same person, but up to then we hadn't used any names in the things we'd been saying. We were only getting more and more stirred up inside. From old man Padler's place, we had come past the spring, and then we went over to the little gym tree at the bottom of Bumblebee Hill to rest a while, and to talk, and also to postpone a little longer having to go to our different homes, where there would be a lot of work to do. It was almost time to start the evening chores. The little gym tree was one of our favorite meeting places. We liked to lie there in the shade and remember the time little Jim used Big Jim's rifle and shot and killed a fierce old mother bear. If he hadn't pulled the trigger when we yelled for him to, little Jim might have been buried up there in the cemetery himself. The minute we all came puffing from our fast run to the place we'd planned to meet and rest a while, little Jim plopped himself down on the grass at the very spot where the bear had done her dying and leaned his shoulder against the tree trunk. I think he felt kind of proud that we had named the tree after him. The rest of us were lying in different directions, just thinking about what had been going on around the neighborhood. Still not a one of us mentioned any name or names of anybody who might be guilty. Big Jim, our fuzzy mustache leader, was sitting with his knees drawn up to his chin, leaning back a little and rocking with his fingers laced together around his shins. His face, I noticed, was set. The muscles of his jaw were tensing and untensing the way they do when he's thinking. He was the first one of us to speak. "You boys remember the Battle of Bumblebee Hill?" We remembered all right, and several of us said so. "Any of you remember who was the leader of the gang we had our fight with?" That's when I knew he was thinking about the same person I was. That fight with a tough town gang that was trying to take over the whole boys' world of the Sugar Creek Territory had been our fiercest battle. The person on all of our minds was John Till's oldest boy, Big Bob, whose little brother Tom had been in that battle too. Tom was the one who'd given me a black eye and a bashed nose. Circus, the acrobat of our gang, had swung himself up and was sitting on the first limb of the little gem tree. "If old man Padler gave us charge of looking after all his property while he was away, maybe we'd better have a look at his cemetery plot and at the tombstones he's got there, where his wife and two boys are buried." It was a good idea, we thought, so we dashed up the long slope to the top, and we hadn't any sooner climbed through the fence than borders the hill's rim than Dragonfly, who was ahead of the rest of us at the same time, yelled, "Look, everybody, Somebody's pushed over Sarah Pandler's tombstone. Never in my whole life had there been a feeling in my heart like that which shot through me right then. It was one of the worst things I'd ever experienced. There just never was a kinder old man than Zenith Pandler, and nobody in the whole world had ever had a heart that was so full of love for people, especially boys. So it seemed as I was almost as sad as if I were attending his funeral when we reached the place under the tree where, in the dappled sunlight that filtered through the branches overhead, I saw the big, tall tombstone with the name Sarah Pandler on it lying flat on the ground. Beside it was the stone that had the old man's name on it. His gravestone also had on it the date he was born, and the date of his death would have to be put on some other time after the old man himself had went to heaven. Little Jim whispered in my ear, Look at the hand with a finger pointing. The carved hand with one finger pointing upward was one of the things a boy remembered. I'd seen it hundreds of times, maybe, when the stone stood straight up. The words chiseled where the wrist would have been, if there had been a wrist, said, There is rest in heaven. And there is for anybody who, as our Sugar Creek minister says, trusts for his soul's salvation in the Savior, and not in himself or how good he is or thinks he is. Big Jim let out a groan and shook his head as if he just couldn't believe it. The grass all around the place was mashed down, and an urn that had been there with flowers growing in it was also turned over. The dirt and flowers were spilled out and scattered, and the red roses were wilted and looked like dried blood on the ground. The right thing to do, it seemed, was to report what we'd just seen to the sheriff. Dragonfly would have touched the stone if Poetry, our detective-minded member, hadn't stopped him. Don't touch it. They'll want to go all over it for fingerprints. So we left the cemetery without touching anything and went off to make the phone call. I tell you, we were a pretty grim-faced gang as we swung out across the cemetery, climbed over the fence, hurried down the hill past the little gem tree, galloped onto the rail fence just across the road from my house. We crossed the road, and while the gang waited outside, I went inside and called the sheriff. As important as making the call was, I couldn't feel proud of myself for being the one to get to do it. I was just hoping hard that the stone would be back in place and it would look the way it always had by the time Zenith Pandler came back from California. In only about 17 minutes, the sheriff and his deputy came driving up to our mailbox, and we all went back to the cemetery. They went over every inch of the tombstone, several other stones around the place, and also the upset urn. Near the fence, they made a plaster of Paris cast of somebody's shoe track. We told him about the mud in our spring reservoir, the barnyard language we'd found and washed off the bridge abutments, also about the hole in the bottom of our boat. We got a good looking over by the sheriff to see if any of our eyes were giving away a lie, and none of them were, he decided.
1: I think you boys might be interested to know that vandals struck in town last night, too. The fountain in the park was defaced and the water pitcher broken.
0: Then, to our surprise, the sheriff had every one of us lift our feet to see if any of our shoes had soles like the ones in the track by the fence. It was a waste of time because every one of us was barefoot. He winked at us then to let us know he was only joking, and we were glad he was. He finished,
1: Oh, by the way, the town council is offering $100 reward for evidence leading to the arrest of whoever is doing this mischief.
0: When we were alone again, we talked for a while about the beautiful spraying fountain we'd all watched so many times in the Sugar Creek Park, and the statue of the tall lady holding a stone pitcher in her right hand with water pouring out of it day and night all summer long. Our next trip to Old Man Paddler's clapboard roof cabin in the hills would be Saturday. I had a feeling in my mind that we ought to go even tomorrow, but most of us had to work tomorrow, so we decided to wait. Poetry was the last one to leave my house that afternoon. He said to me secretly, before he left, Our fishing calendar says that tomorrow is a good fishing day. Maybe we ought to go, just you and I, say, along about 2 o'clock at the mouth of the branch. I'm not sure about that. Dad's gone, you know. In fact, both of our fathers were in Memory City at the agricultural convention. He whispered back just as my mother came out of the back door to shake a dust mop. That's what I mean. There won't be anybody to say we can't go. I looked at my mother's face as she shook the dust mop and said, What do you mean there won't be anybody? Mom heard my voice, but maybe not what I had just said, and she called to us. Oh, there are two pieces of apple pie left if anybody's hungry.
1: Poetry was, and pretty soon there wasn't any pie left at all. Just as Poetry was leaving, Mom said something clear to us. You boys being away every other afternoon this week means Bill has to work harder and faster every other day. I suppose it's that way at your house, too. Poetry looked at me and winked, and for some reason I felt the wink was a substitute for the words that were saying, tomorrow afternoon at 2 at the mouth of the branch. Poetry was very polite around Mom when there was leftover apple pie. He thanked her with his very special company voice and shuffled off across our lawn to the gate. He opened it, went through, and then away he went, whistling down the dusty road. It was easy to see that it wasn't going to be what anybody would call pleasant for me to work in the garden all afternoon tomorrow, which is what Mom had planned for me. Along about 2:05 that next afternoon, while I was working in the garden, some lively, wriggling, plump fishing worms began to be turned up by the shovel of our hand-powered garden cultivator. For some reason, I could hardly see straight for feeling there was going to be trouble of some kind, and there soon was. We were about to have one of the most exciting adventures that ever happened in the Sugar Creek Territory. And this is where the worms come into the story. Before I get into that topsy-turvy experience, though, I better tell you about something extraordinary that happened that night. It was something that had even more to do with the solving of our mystery than the earthworms did. What happened also set me to worrying and stirred up my anger a little more at a certain boy who lived in our neighborhood. Our having reported the vandalism in our neighborhood to the sheriff didn't mean that the Sugar Creek gang had washed its hands of the problem or that we weren't interested in helping capture the guilty boys or men, whoever they were. In fact, the $100 reward was in my mind all the while I was doing the evening chores. I flew around the barn, the chicken house, and the hog lot, getting Dad's work done as well as my own. In the haymow, throwing down alfalfa for the cows, I stopped hurrying, though. I climbed up on the 8x10-inch beam that stretches all the way across the barn, and with an oratorical voice as I could, I recited the Gettysburg Address, winding up with an important change in the words. That government of the Sugar Creek Gang, by the Sugar Creek Gang, and for the Sugar Creek Gang, shall not perish from the territory. My voice sounded a little lower in pitch than it used to, I thought. I wondered if maybe I was getting old enough to have what people would call a voice change. If it was changing, that meant that pretty soon I might be old enough to shave. It seemed also that the last words of the address, the ones I had altered, were arrows with sharp barbs on each one, and that I was shooting them fast and straight at any vandals that might be trying to take over and run the territory to suit themselves. If I ever get a chance to strike that thing, I'll strike it hard, I repeated to myself, remembering something Abraham Lincoln had once said about slavery. Thinking that, I jumped off the beam into the hay, swept up the pitchfork, and whirled into throwing down the hay. I was thinking, no wonder Poetry wants to go fishing tomorrow. He's got something to tell me about who's doing the malicious mischief. And Poetry's the best detective in the whole Sugar Creek gang. Maybe if I meet him tomorrow at the mouth of the branch at 2:00, and that was as far as I got to think about that right then, because I heard a woman's high-pitched voice calling from the house. It was my mother wanting me to come quick about something. I did come quick, and as I got close to the house, I was surprised at the wonderful odor coming from the kitchen. It was almost supper time, but generally I didn't get called until the last minute. Mom ordered me, Bill, get the picnic basket. We'll have to hurry now to get there in time. Get where in time for what? She startled me by saying, well, to the Tills. Mrs. Till is in bed sick, and tonight's our turn to furnish the dinner. I was a little confused in my mind. I felt hot-tempered at Bob Till, and now my mother said that we were going over to their house to take his mother a casserole of food that smelled good enough for us to have for our own supper. But in a little while, Mom and Charlotte Ann and I were in the car. Mom was driving, and I was in the back seat with a picnic basket, babysitting and wrestling with my sometimes cute little sister to keep her from standing up on the seat or walking on the picnic basket. How sick is Mrs. Till? I asked Mom. She spent more time in our house than I did and talked on the telephone about different things and people. Well, she may have to have an operation. The doctor was there this morning, and that's why the neighborhood women are taking over. We may have to drive her to the hospital ourselves.
0: Where's old Hook Nose? Can't he take her? Mom said something sharp, but we had just reached the Sugar Creek Bridge, and the car wheels were making the floorboards rattle. The vibration was shaking the rafters. I could hardly hear what she was saying. But then she said, John Till is in Valparaiso on a road job, and Tom is with him. They left yesterday, and it'd be a shame to call him home so soon, not when he hasn't had work for over a month. We were across the bridge now, but I could tell by Mom's face in the rearview mirror that she didn't want me ever again to call John Till Old Hooknose. It wasn't polite. Hooknose, as you maybe know, is the name that our gang had called him for several years when he was such a wicked father and before he had been saved from drowning. Boy, had that been a spine-tingling adventure! Up to now, his son Bob was just as ornery a boy as he'd ever been. Of that I was very sure. And he proved he was still the same when Mom and Charlotte Ann and I went into their old, unpainted but surprisingly clean house to take Mrs. Till her supper. It took Mom only a few minutes to get Mrs. Till propped up on pillows and to carry her a tray of hot beef and noodles, a cool green salad, and other tasty-looking food. Bob, who had been in the house when we came in, was quickly out the back door. He was nowhere around while we sat and visited a little while with his mother. Mrs. Till said, I know I need an operation, but you know how it is. You just keep putting it off, and with John out of work and all. Once I heard a sound at the kitchen door and saw a boy's mussed-up head of hair and a pair of eyes peeking at us, but it was only for a second. And then he was gone again, and I heard a door slam in another part of the house. Oh, Bob's timid about meeting people, but he's been good to me since John left, washing the dishes and keeping plenty of firewood in the box. I wasn't sure I wanted to hear anybody say Bob had been kind to his mother, not when he could do such terrible things as it seemed he had been doing around our neighborhood. Also, I wasn't sure it was timidity that kept him out of the room while we were there. I got one of the biggest surprises of my life right about then, one that worried me a little. While my mother was holding a straw for Mrs. Till to take a sip of the cold water I had just pumped from their wooden-handled pump, Mom asked, Has our pastor called on you since you've been down? Oh, not yet. Then, as if Mrs. Till didn't want anybody to be blamed, especially our minister, she said, He phoned this morning to tell me he was praying. He had a funeral this afternoon at his former church in Placerville. He's been so kind to us. Maybe, dear, you'd like to hear something from the book. Bob Till's mother said yes and pointed to the table beside her bed where her half-worn-out Bible lay. My thoughtful mother opened the Bible to a place in one of the Psalms and was about to read. That's when I got my surprise. Mrs. Till said to me, Run out to see if Bob would like to come in. Imagine that. With all the anger in my heart toward Bob Till, I was expected to go out and ask him to come in to hear my mother read a psalm from the Bible. But I had to go, and I did go, and I got a short answer from Big Bob Till. He was standing at the woodpile with an axe in his hand, only waiting till I got through asking him so that he could start splitting wood again. He was too busy, he said. He had to get the firewood split before dark. On the way back to the house door, I had in my mind's eye not a boy with an axe splitting wood, but that same axe being raised in the humid air near the old swimming hole and coming down kerwham into the bottom of somebody's rowboat. Mom read the psalm, and then Mrs. Till said, I'm sure Pastor Johnson would be pleased to have you pray, too. And then came the rest of the surprise. My own mother, who it seemed ought to know better, asked me, Bill Collins, in my bad mood, to pray the way a minister was supposed to pray at somebody's bedside. I had to do it, and I did it, wishing even while I was praying the words that I was as sincere as maybe I sounded. It didn't seem right for me to pray while feeling like that, so on the way home with nobody knowing what I was doing except Theodore Collins' own ordinary son, I asked God's forgiveness and felt a little better even before he had reached the bridge. There wasn't any use to ask Mom's forgiveness. Right that second, she was saying, Oh, I'm so proud of you, Bill. That was such a nice prayer and so comforting. Did you notice the tears in her eyes when you finished? I swallowed a lump in my throat and didn't answer. She stepped on the brake then and turned off the motor. Let's listen a while. To what? I asked.
1: I didn't need to, because from the marsh below us on the west came out one of the prettiest sounds a boy ever hears around Sugar Creek. Frogs trilling and red-winged blackbirds calling to each other from the willows. Mom said, I used to come here often when I was a girl, and I just wanted to relive some of the memories. When you're as old as I am, you'll have memories like this too, and you'll love them. They'll make drab days easier to take. It's the little things that pleased you as a boy that will make rainbows out of your stormy times. I didn't really understand what she was trying to tell me, but I could tell it made her feel happy inside to hear birds singing and frogs trilling and to just sit in the twilight and look at the sunset. But her memories got interrupted then, and she had to leave her peaceful past for the stormy present to hurry on home and get a fussy Charlotte Ann her supper. We had stayed at the Tills' house quite a little longer than we had planned to. Well, as I'd mentioned in the first chapter of this story, about 5 minutes to two the next day, my plow began to turn up long, slender worms with tapering ends. It didn't seem important right then that my father was always glad there were a lot of earthworms in our garden. He said they helped keep the soil loose and that when they got through digesting all the dirt they could every day, they brought the part they couldn't digest to the surface, which is very good for a garden. What did seem important right then was that an earthworm could go down deep in the water and bring a sunfish or a bass to the surface, and that a boy could eat and digest the fish. Grunt and groan and sweat and wish I could go fishing. The hardest part about working was wanting to do something else. A sentence I'd read somewhere was following me back and forth across the garden as I pushed the lazy little wheeled one-shoveled garden cultivator along the rows of lettuce. It kept repeating itself in my mind. Nothing is work unless you'd rather be doing something else. Nothing is work unless... I, Bill Collins, Theodore Collins' first and worst son, would rather be doing something else. Therefore, what I'm doing right now is work. Hard work, I complained to myself. It took me almost 13 tiring minutes before I finished the black-seeded Simpson lettuce and had to start cultivating the Ebenezer onions. Ebenezer was my mom's favorite variety of onions, maybe because the name was a Bible name and meant, up to now, the Lord has helped us. But now was 2 o'clock, and that was worrying me. Mom had gone to town for groceries and wouldn't be home for quite a while, she had told me. She hadn't actually said I couldn't go fishing. As I've just said, I had the black-seeded Simpson lettuce all cultivated and started on the Ebenezer onions when I noticed the long, very fat, squirming, shining, lively fishing worms being turned up by my hand-plowed shovel. I don't know how it happened, or maybe I do, but almost before I got to the end of the row I was cultivating, all of a sudden it looked as if there weren't more than 20 minutes of work left and I'd be done. Why, I could get to the mouth of the branch, catch all the fish that would bite, and still be at home and going back and forth between the last few rows of golden bantam by the time our car came driving in past Theodore Collins on the mailbox. I wouldn't actually be disobeying my mother, and I wouldn't be disappointing my almost best friend, Leslie Poetry Thompson, if I went fishing for just a little while, I thought. You'd be killing two birds with one stone, I said, quoting an old proverb. The one-wheeled cultivator was leaning against the gate where I could get it in a hurry when I came back with maybe more fish than I'd ever caught in my life before in one afternoon, if Poetry's almanac was right. Why, there might not even be another day that whole summer when the almanac would say it was such a good fishing day. The only thing was that time seems to fly a lot faster when a boy is lying in the shade at the mouth of the branch catching one fish after another than it does when that same boy is sweating back and forth along long, dusty, hot rows of Ebenezer onions.
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0: Scott and Alita Royer are celebrating 34 years together in the land of wedded bliss. To honor the Lord for His grace in their lives, the Royers chose to share this day of broadcasting with you. Thank you for your kindness, Scott and Alita. God bless you with a lovely anniversary and many more beautiful years together. Happy 34th wedding anniversary.

0: Well, hi there, boys and girls, and welcome to the Children's Gospel Hour. So glad you tuned into our program today. Say, if you're 10 or 11, 12 years of age, do your parents come down harder on you for the same thing your little brother or sister do? Well, we're going to talk about that today in our lesson. But before we get there, Mrs. Nancy's got some questions to make you think, got some great gospel music, and we'll round out our program with her exciting missionary story. Yen Diku, stay tuned, won't you, as we present the Children's Gospel Hour.
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9: Question time, here we go.
10: Finish this verse, though your sins be as faith.
11: Scarlet.
10: They shall be as, what's that color? Hope.
11: White.
10: As snow. Very good. Around God's throne, there is a rainbow. What color? Faith.
11: Emerald.
10: Emerald is correct. The color of the priest robe. Hope.
11: White.
10: Not white. B. Faith.
11: Blue.
10: When the priest went into the Holy of Holies once a year for the atonement of the people's sins, he wore linen. What is that color? Crudel.
11: White.
10: Mm-hmm. When they mocked Jesus at the crucifixion trial, they put on him a what color robe?
11: Faith?
10: Purple. Blank trumpets sounded directions to the Israelite people. Hope.
11: Silver
10: trumpets. On the Isle of Patmos, John received a vision of the glorified Christ. What color was his hair? Hope.
11: White.
10: Yes, it was white. In Jude, hell is described as the of midnight. Pope.
11: Black.
10: The blackness of midnight. Rahab put out a what color cord? Faith.
11: Scarlet.
10: And she and her family were spared when Jericho fell. Lydia was a dealer of faith.
11: Purple.
5: Dyes.
10: Yes. Purple. Name a black bird.
11: Faith.
5: A raven.
10: Name a white bird. Hope.
11: A dove.
10: Okay, let's find our winner.
3: Our winner today is...
11: Faith.

0: would like to speak for just a moment to a 10-year-old or a 12-year-old boy or girl. I want to ask you a question. If you're doing wrong, and it's the same thing that your little brother does, maybe your little brother is 5 years old, and you, as a person who's 10 years old, do the same wrong thing. Do your parents punish you harsher than they do the little guy? You say, yes, Mr. Bill, and I don't think it's very fair. Yeah, they do that. They punish me. Yeah, they really do. And it's all the time, too. Anything going on, I get the blame for it. Today we're going to talk about that in our lesson. Yes, and maybe it'll help you about this matter. You see, the children of Israel had lost the Ark of God. You remember that. Oh, yes, they had sinned, and especially through Eli, the high priest, and the two boys, Hophni and Phinehas, had taken the Ark of God, the precious Ark of God, out to battle when they weren't supposed to. And anyhow, the Philistines took it. But the Philistines were in trouble also. You see, that was the Ark of God that belonged to God. Yeah, it didn't belong to Israel. It was God's, and God was protecting it. Now, the Philistines got in trouble for it. They surely did. You remember, God sent these emerods, whatever that was, and they were sick, and they were just feeling his real heavy hand against them. And so they were trying to decide what they should do. They thought that they were honoring this ark. They honestly did. They had brought the ark and they put it in with Dagon. This was an honored position to put the Ark of God. Honorable to them. They thought, well, Dagon and this god, they could get along. See, they're both gods. You see, but they didn't know better. It's like today there are certain countries of the world, they don't know anything about Jesus Christ other than the name. They know that in America they believe that, but they don't know why we believe that. They don't have any foggy idea about Jehovah, Jesus, the cross. These symbols and names all just run by them. Doesn't mean anything. Now, if they were to capture some precious thing of a Christian faith and they knew that it was really something that people liked and honored, they might be nice to it. They might set it in a wonderful place in their house right next to their gods that they have up on the shelf. But it wouldn't be right, would it? And God would not be pleased. And so that's what happened with the Philistines. You see, God didn't want them to have that and to think that they could just take his ark and do what they wanted with it. And so the punishment began, first of all, on poor old Dagon, who was nothing. He's an old statue. And he ended up in bad shape. But the people of the Philistine land were scared. They really were. And then started getting sick on top of that. Emerods in their secret parts. And we're not told what that means, but it's like tumors, maybe. You ever hear your mom and daddy talking, oh, I got something in a tumor, and I got to go to the doctor, and maybe a surgeon's going to have to take that out. See, something like that. I mean, we don't know. Nobody knows exactly what these emerods were, but they were in there inside, and it was hurting, and they were in bad shape. And then, do you know what, along with that? Mice. Yeah, they were having mice everywhere in any city where that ark happened to be. The emerods started coming on the people, and the mice just came out of the bushes and everywhere, and were running all over the place. And you know what your mother's like when mice are running around. There's a mouse. Get that mouse. Call the exterminator. I want that mouse out of here. Get that mouse. Yeah, that's the kind of the way it was going. Well, the children of the Philistines decided, you know something? We got to get this thing somewhere away from us, because every city was saying, you're not sending it here. You're not sending it here. You're not sending it here. So the leaders of the Philistines got together and they said, what should we do? And so they came up with this great plan. We are going to send the ark back. Yes, we are. And somebody said, you better make sure you give them some gifts as an honorable thing to say, we're sorry we took you in the first place. So they did. They got emeralds, and they fashioned some to look like that, made of gold. And they had the mice made out of gold. And they had them for each city where the ark had gone. And so they got a cart. And I don't know what kind of cart it was, just a cart. And they took the ark, and they put it on the cart, and they put the little gold mice and the gold emeralds on the ark. Then they got to thinking, how are we going to get this thing back there? So they got some oxen to pull the cart, and they started talking to their wise people, people who knew what was going on. And they said, what do you think we ought to do? Okay, we've got the plan, because right now we don't know whether it is their God who is doing this. This could be just happening. It could be just something that happened because it's happening. You know what I mean by that, don't you, boy or girl? Somebody says, we had a storm last night. Do you know what happened to it? Why we had it? Well, not exactly. Did God send it? Well, we don't know. See, that's what they were saying. We don't know if their God did this or if it just happened. So here's the brilliant plan they got. They got these two cows that were female, and they had just had baby cows. Yes. Little cowlets. And they were in the barn with their little baby cows, and the little baby cows were happy feeding on their mother. Yep, that's what baby cows do. Just like when you were little, you fed from your mother. Yes, well, sometimes they don't anymore, but cows do that. Well, so they got these cows, took their babies, little baby cowlets, and put them in the barn, and it was kind of maybe feeding time. I don't know if that's exactly when it was, but it probably was. And they tied the two mother's cows to this ox cart. And they said, okay, you mother cows, here's where you're going to go. And they pointed that direction and, you know, gave them a little slap and said, go. And what these men said, now what if these cows, these mother cows, turn around and go back to the barn to feed their babies? Then we'll know it was just something that happened. Then we'll know it was nothing from their God. But if they keep going, we will know that it was God. So when they did that, they watched, and the little babies in the barn, moo, moo, moo, and the poor mother cows, looking back as they walked right toward Israel, looking back, I want to go back to my babies. They didn't say anything like that, but they lowing as they went, crying. Oh, they wanted to feed their babies. Oh, no. And the Philistines followed them all the way back and saw them go right into the land of Israel. And they didn't go any further, of course. And they watched, and the Israelites saw it coming. Oh, my, how happy they were. And the Philistines shook their head. It was God. It was God. And from best I can tell, their trouble stopped at that time. Well, once it came there in these people's plant, they were so thrilled, and they called for some Levites to come. And my, oh boy, this is wonderful. And they began to have great big honoring things. And then somebody got a brilliant idea. Yeah, I wonder what's in that ark. What makes that thing so special? And they went over, and they lifted the lid on the ark. And over 50,000 Israelites dropped dead right then. Yes, why did God do that to them? It was because they knew better. They knew, just like you 9-year-olds and 10-year-olds and 12-year-olds, you know better than to do certain things your parents have taught you, and you're old enough to think. And your little brother isn't yet. He'll get the point one day. One day he'll be 10 years old and wait and see what he gets. But right now it's you. And my, did God bring judgment upon those people of Israel. And the people began to cry out, someone take the ark away. And someone said, how about the people of Kirjath-Jearim? Yeah, that's a high place. It's up there on the hills, and maybe they could take care of that for us. And they sent quickly up to them, would you please come take the ark away from us? We're all suffering. Oh, so many have died. And the men of Kirjath-Jearim, without even a word of worry, came down, respectfully took the Ark of God. We're not told how they did it. It was supposed to be carried, and I'm guessing they got somebody to carry that Ark carefully, maybe Levites or priests, but they carried up the hill and laid it down there. And you know what? These people were very happy, and the Ark of God stayed up there for many years. Ooh. Yes, sir. God allowed it to stay there because they respected the things of God. Boy or girl, learn how to behave in church. Put your cell phone away. Listen. Don't lay across the seats and trying to sleep and all. But I can hear some of you saying, oh, Mr. Beal, but those sermons are long. Oh, my. And I just have a hard time. Aren't you going to grow up someday where you can sit there? I can't imagine your pastor's sermons are much longer than 45 minutes and likely not much longer than 30 minutes. And you know, listening like that is learning to respect God through the church. That's right. I mean, you say the church. Oh, yeah, but you're respecting God there. And that's what these men did, and God blessed them wonderfully. But there may be someone listening today, and you're not yet a Christian. You might go to a Christian church, but you have never actually put your faith and trust in Jesus to save you. You say, what do you mean? Well, if you're trusting how good you can be, then you're not going to make it. You must believe that Jesus is the only one who can save you. Ask him, Lord Jesus, be my Savior and take away all my sins, and he will. That's why he died on the cross, and he'd save you now. Whosoever shall call upon the name of the Lord shall be saved. Won't you call upon him now? I'm going to pray, and you could pray with me if you'd like, but remember, talk to God about it. Dear Jesus, please forgive me for being a sinner. Come into my heart and save me with your blood. Amen. Did you pray that? Did you mean it with all your heart? I'd like you to call me. Yes, call me, Mr. Beal, and tell me of your decision to receive Christ as Savior. I'll be glad to help you to begin growing in our Lord Jesus Christ. You got a pencil and paper? Write down this number. The number is 1-888-882-1336. Let me give it again. 1-888-882-1336. You may call me right now, or you may call me after the program, as long as it's during daylight hours. Give me a call and let me begin helping you to grow in our Lord Jesus Christ. Well, right now, we're about ready for our lesson review. Our boys and girls have been listening to this lesson like you have, and they're going to compete with each other to see how well they've listened. Try to beat them to the answers. Question number one, our first question. Do your parents faith?
1: Punish you more severely than your little sister?
0: Yes, we're doing the same thing. Mr. Beal thought that the Philistines were trying to blank the Ark of God. Hope?
1: Honor it.
0: Honor it. Yes, they were not trying to hurt it in the least. What was special about the oxen that were pulling the Ark back? Cordell?
2: They had babies.
0: They had babies in the barn. Yes. Now, what were the two mother cows doing as they towed the Ark back to Israel? Faith.
1: Mooing.
0: Mooing and lowing and crying. Yes, yes. What group did the Israelites call on to help them with the ark? Faith.
1: Kirjath Jearim.
0: No. This is first. Hope.
1: The Levites.
0: The Levites. They said, Levites, please come help us. What did the Israelites do to the ark? Cordell?
2: Lifted the lid up.
0: Lifted the lid up. And Faith, what was the result?
1: 50,000 people then.
0: 50,000 people died. When asked to take the ark away, what did the men of Kirjath-Jearim do? Hope?
1: They said yes.
0: They said yes, we'll take it. We'll be glad to take it. What was their attitude toward the ark and their taking it? They weren't to take the ark. Hope?
1: Afraid.
0: They weren't afraid to take the ark. Approximately how long was the ark with these people? Hope?
1: Several years.
0: Okay, many years. We'll take that several years. Very good.
3: Well, those are our questions for today. Appreciate our young people being here to help. Hey, remember, each week we have a lesson review. Why don't you tune in next time, listen carefully, and try to get some answers too.

0: Yandiku.
1: Once Yandiku had to flee across the river as a group of men tried to kill him, but he continued preaching. On his knees at night in prayer, Yandiku begged God to open the hearts of the people in that area to the gospel. Yandiku didn't receive a salary from any church. During the day, he worked the fields to get food to feed his new wife and their young son named Esteban. In the evenings, or when he could be spared from his crops, he walked or rode his bicycle from village to village, preaching the gospel. He was often tired, and Satan often tried to tempt him into quitting God's work. One year, when his crop of corn was almost ready to harvest, Yandiku stood in the doorway of his house. Glancing upward, he noticed a large black cloud moving rapidly across the sky. Strange glints of silver shimmered across it. Groaning inwardly, he called to his wife, "Barbarita, Barbarita, come quickly!" Stepping out of the hut, Barbarita followed his gaze upward. Gasping, she ran into the hut and grabbed a large metal pot. Yandiku also grabbed a pot and stick, and both of them took off on a run toward the cornfield. Already the black cloud was settling to the ground, covering the trees and fields with hundreds of thousands of grasshoppers. Yandiku could hear the roar of millions of powerful jaws chewing through every green leaf and even small branches. Yandiku and Barbarita ran through the cornfield, shouting and pounding on the metal pots. But the grasshoppers just settled down thicker than ever on the field and those around them. At last, tired and discouraged, Yandiku said, "Come, Barbarita, there is nothing more we can do." With heavy hearts, they returned to their hut. Getting on their knees, they poured out their despair to God. Yandiku knew that if his crop was destroyed, he would have to leave God's work and go back to Argentina to find work so that his family could eat. The next day, the grasshoppers were gone, leaving total devastation behind. Yandiku walked slowly out to his field. All around him were trees and other fields that were stripped bare. But when he reached his own field, he could hardly believe his eyes. The stalks of corn stood tall and straight. There was not a sign that the grasshoppers had been in his field. Once more, God had answered his prayers. The following year, Yandiku planted rice. That year became known as the year of the plague of worms. Hundreds of thousands of tiny worms crawled out of the ground, chewing their way through the tender plants. With greater faith this time, Yandiku bowed his head and he prayed. He prayed that God would protect his young rice plants. Kneeling down to look at the crawling worms, he told them, "You leave my plants alone because God has given these plants to eat. There are other plants for you to eat. I have worked hard to have this food. You don't have to work. Look for the food God has provided you, but leave mine alone." Yandiku went home. When he returned to his field several days later, he discovered that the worms had not touched the rice plants. Instead, they had eaten every weed in the garden. God had answered his prayers again. As the years passed, Yandiku continued preaching faithfully up and down the Parapeti River. Though many were eager to hear the gospel, there were still many who opposed his ministry, especially the people in his own village. Then, one day, something happened to change their minds. Yandiku received a call from desperate parents in the village. Their son was very sick, and something strange was happening. The boy's body was cold. It was clammy, as though he were dead. But he gnashed his teeth horribly, and a strange voice inside kept calling out vile, filthy things. The frightened parents had called the witch doctor, but none of his magic spells had helped. They burned candles and had the school teacher come to have special services, but that didn't help either. In desperation, they called for Yandiku. When Yandiku arrived, he found the boy lying on a goat skin spread out on the dirt floor of the family hut. The child's wide, unblinking eyes stared at Yandiku. Yandiku knelt beside the boy. The small boy's hand reached out and grabbed Yandiku's wrist and wouldn't let it go. The horrible gnashing increased. A chill went up Yandiku's spine as he realized that Satan was using this boy's body. Bowing his head, Yandiku prayed to the true and the living God. "Father," he said, "you are all-powerful. Something is keeping this boy from dying in peace. Remove it. I pray for Jesus' sake. Amen." The parents and the rest of the villagers watched. Slowly the gnashing stopped. The boy's small fingers loosened their grip, then dropped limply to the ground, and the boy's dead body lay still. When the villagers saw how God had answered Yandiku's prayer, they began to flock to the meetings. They listened carefully now as Yandiku told them of his God and Savior. During the next few years, Yandiku saw hundreds of people come to know Christ as Savior and be changed by God's power. With the help of other Christians, Yandiku cut down trees and made mud bricks to build a church. Sick people who had once called for Yandiku's help as a curandero now called for Pastor Yandiku to come and pray for them. When Yandiku wasn't preaching in Tamashindi, he conducted open-air meetings in other villages. He traveled to the city of Santa Cruz and bicycled from one sugar plantation to another, telling the workers of God's love. He also went into the jungle with other Guarani Christians to try to make contact with the same Ayore Indians who had killed his grandmother and his aunt during the raid when Yandiku was a boy. One day, Yandiku and Barbarita's only son, Esteban, died at the age of 10 in a measles epidemic. Once more, Yandiku was filled with grief. But Yandiku continued preaching the gospel and also studying the Bible even harder to learn more of God's word. As he shared from his now tattered Spanish Bible, he often wished that he could share God's word with his people in their own language.
0: And next week, we'll have to continue with our story. Make sure you're tuned in then. Right now, we want to give you our address so that you can write to us. You got a pencil and paper? Take down our address and write to us, won't you? Mr. Bill, Box 9021, Greenville, South Carolina. Mr. Bill, Box 9021, Greenville, South Carolina, and the zip code is 29604. This is, of course, in the USA. 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
0: Scott and Alita Royer are celebrating 34 years together in the land of wedded bliss. To honor the Lord for His grace in their lives, the Royers chose to share this day of broadcasting with you. Thank you for your kindness, Scott and Alita. God bless you with a lovely anniversary and many more beautiful years together. Happy 34th wedding anniversary.
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6: Welcome aboard, mateys, for the most exciting quarter hour on the high seas. Oh, better make that the Tumbleweed Opera stage. I can't wait for today's adventure. But before we begin, I want to warn you, the big auction is a-starting, so don't make any false moves, because you might draw the attention of the auctioneer, and you might be asked to pay for the whole town of Tumbleweed proper. So here we go, mates, with part 5 of the Tumbleweed Opera.
7: Everybody, stick them up!
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8: Here it comes!
9: Why, it's my old sidekick. Stick them up, Chuck. Get on down here, you crazy coyote.
10: Hoodie-doo, that was some right fancy shooting.
7: Howdy-doody, Wild Bill. Where should I put these bars of gold?
9: Just sling it up there with the rest.
7: Okie dokie. Being rich sure wears a feller out.
11: Him heap bad medicine.
7: I need to wet my whistle. Where can I get some whiskey?
9: We ain't got no whiskey in Tumbleweed, and we don't want none.
7: Says who?
9: Says me. Matter of fact, we don't want none of your kind around here neither.
12: Now what's that supposed to mean, none of your kind?
9: Just what I said.
12: But you don't even know us. Boys, let's tell these fine folks a little bit about ourselves.
9: Us outlaws are just regular people, too.
10: You tell them, Wild Bill. Oh, my.
9: Consider Billy the Kid, a lovable little fellow who always ate his vegetables before.

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Now take out Jesse James, a gentleman of crime, a man who faced impossible odds, a legend in his time. Before he lost his temper, he would always count to 10. And when he robbed a bank, he'd always share it with his men.

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1: Where's Wild Bill Hickok?
2: Oh no, not another outlaw!
3: With lots of money, too!
1: It's Pickpocket Pete!
0: Did I make it in time for the auction?
4: You sure enough did, Pickpocket Pete. Just throw your bags of money on the pile and have a seat.
3: Those outlaws sure have a tarantula gargantuous pile of money.
5: He big.
6: Mr. Tumbleweed, do you think Wild Bill's gonna buy our town?
7: It's kinda looking that way, honey. I'm awful sorry.
6: Captain Patch, can I say something now?
8: You sure can, sweet tea.
6: I just want everybody to know I wouldn't be here today if it weren't for my tumbleweed family. You see, 5 years ago, Bucky found me wandering around in the woods, half starved and scared to death. I don't remember any of it, because I was too little.
3: You poor thing.
6: Bucky took me to the cafe, and Aunt Clementine fed me till I couldn't eat no more.
9: The poor thing was half starved to death.
6: That very night, the people of Tumbleweed had a meeting, right here in the Opera House, and the whole town officially adopted me.
9: It was the best thing we ever done.
6: I may have lost my real family, but God gave me a whole town to love.
9: We all love you, sweet tea.
10: Every one of us.
11: We sure enough do, honey.
12: Amen.
6: I love you too, and I'd like to dedicate this next song to my tumbleweed family.

0: Well, my TikToker says it's 8 o'clock. Time to have us an auction, boys.
1: Ooh, I can't wait. Well, Bill, I'm going to get my very own saloon here.
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0: Listen up, everybody. Even though we probably got better than 1,000 folks here, it's going to take a heap of, sacrifice for us to keep our town.
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0: It may not be the easy way, but it's
6: the Bible way.
7: PJ, hand me those buckets.
8: Aye, aye, Captain Patch.
7: Here's what we're going to do. I want each one of you to take a bucket and go up and down every row collecting money.
0: I'm ready, Captain.
8: What do we do when our bucket gets full?
7: Count up how much you've got, write it down on a piece of paper, and bring it to the Lone Stranger. He'll do the bidding. Now hurry, we've got to move fast.
5: I'll take the back of the auditorium.
9: I got the middle.
10: I've got the front.
11: I'll fly up to the balcony.
5: I'll take the right side.
12: I'll get the left.
13: Me get the orchestra pit.
0: Winchester! Winchester! I say Winchester!
13: Yo.
0: You take up the money from the folks outside.
2: Ladies and gentlemen, I hereby declare the town of Tumbleweed is officially up for sale to the highest bidder. Just raise your hand and I'll call on you. The floor is now open for bids. What do we bid?
0: I start this year bidding out at $500. Nah, that's just chicken feed. Make that $1,000.
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0: You got us a total, PJ?
8: Yes, sir. Here's all the cash out of my bucket. And I also got 3 dozen eggs, 10 pounds of bacon, and a brand new saddle.
0: Good work, partner. The people of Tumbleweed bid $2,000.
2: $2,000 now. Who give me three?
14: Here's a couple thousand, Wild Bill. And remember, I want the schoolhouse. It'll make a great saloon.
0: Thanks, Safe Cracker Jack. Auctioneer, take it up to $3,000.
2: $3,000 now. Who give me a four? $4,000 to give.
0: How much you got, Princess?
8: These people are giving everything they've got. Here's the cash total, plus I've got a full piggy bank, a pair of silver spurs, and a gold tooth.
0: If that don't beat all, Mr. Auctioneer, we bid $5,000.
2: $5,000 now, buddy. I'm going to get a zig.
0: What'd you say? Stick them up?
15: I'll throw in $5,000, but I want that cafe for a gambling hall.
5: A gambling hall?
0: Us outlaws bid $8,000. What you got, Pronto?
13: Me get them 7,000 wampum.
0: Attaboy, Pronto. We're raising it to
2: $12,000. $12,000 now. Who can eat $12,000?
16: Mr. Auctioneer.
2: Yes, Mr. Tumbleweed.
16: That's high enough. I'll sell to the people of Tumbleweed for $12,000.
8: Oh, thank the Lord.
0: Thaddeus, you can't do that.
1: You're breaking the law, and we won't let you get away with it. It just ain't right.
16: It's my town, ain't it?
0: But the contract with the auctioneer says that this here town has to be sold to the highest bidder.
16: Is that true, Mr. Auctioneer?
2: Yes, sir. That's what the contract says, and that's what we're gonna do.
17: Oh, those crooked cowpokes get my dander up, they do. With their big bags of money and their braggadocious ways. Bullies they be, and a mean lot of bad guys. Mates, I'm sorry for lashing out like that, but justice will prevail. Somehow, some way, somewhere, there is a solution, and it will turn out by faith. You can rest assured. Now, here's a message of good news for all your families. Ha ha ha ha.
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0: Scott and Alita Royer are celebrating 34 years together in the land of wedded bliss. To honor the Lord for His grace in their lives, the Royers chose to share this day of broadcasting with you. Thank you for your kindness, Scott and Alita. God bless you with a lovely anniversary and many more beautiful years together. Happy 34th wedding anniversary.

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4: Hello. I'm glad to see you. I was listening for you. Come on in.
5: How about some stories?
4: Stories? Yes, I've got some specially for you. Nothing ever happens here in Jericho nowadays, Alf, Joe said miserably to his friend. Joe picked up a stone and threw it into the water of Elisha's spring. Nothing exciting has happened about here since John the Baptist's crusade over there at the Jordan. Instead of pointing to the Jordan, Joe picked up another stone and threw it as far as he could in that direction. Way over there, he said. Yes, we had fun then, Joe, didn't we? Alf replied, catching locusts for the preacher's lunch and finding honeycomb for him up amongst the rocks. And he was so nice to us, wasn't he? But, Alf said sadly, I can't bear to think about our friend John the Baptist. Herod had him murdered. Ach, Herod, and that awful new wife of his. Stop it, Alpheus. You're making me more miserable than I am, Joe said, throwing another stone into the water of Elisha's spring. What's worse still, if anything could be worse, Alf went on, paying no attention to his friend's remarks. I'm so afraid that Herod will get our friend Jesus next and kill him. Herod couldn't, Joe said. We believe that Jesus is Messiah, don't we? Herod couldn't kill him. God wouldn't let him. Come on, Alf, let's climb up the mound over there that covers old Jericho. There were marvelous times here in the past, but nothing ever happens here now. Joe threw one last stone into Elisha's spring. Even this spring is history, Joe said. The water was bad here in the prophet Elisha's time, so the town elders told Elisha about it, because he was the man of God. And Elisha said, give me some salt in a new bowl. The elders did, and Elisha threw the salt into the spring, and the water has been good and pure ever since. That was years and years and years ago, and the water is still pure. Joe, you shouldn't have thrown stones into pure good water. Oh, I'm just bored because nothing exciting happens here anymore. It's dull living around here nowadays, Joe said, this time kicking a stone. Oh, come off it, Joe, Alf said as the two boys turned their steps in the direction of the huge mound or mount that everybody said covered the old city of Jericho. That old Jericho buried under there, Joe said, pointing, had wonderful things happen to it and in it. I wish I'd been one of Joshua's soldiers who marched round the city outside its walls every day for 6 days, and then 7 times on the 7th day, and I'd have loved to blow loud trumpet blasts on my trumpet and watch the great thick walls fall down flat. Crash! Bang! Oh, I'd have blown my trumpet hard, like this. Joe took a homemade whistle out of his pouch. Boys carried all kinds of odds and ends in their pouches. The pouch was made by folding the material of the white tunic over the belt, which was tightly fixed around the waist. Joe blew a quavering blast on his homemade whistle. That kind of blast wouldn't have done much for Joshua's army, Alf said, laughing. Try again, Joe. That sound wasn't much better, Alf said, laughing again. Anyway, Joe went on the 7th day, when everybody walked round the city 7 times and the proper trumpets blasted out, the walls of Jericho fell down flat, except the bit of wall where Rahab's house stood, and Rahab and all her family were saved from ruin and death. Yes, Alf said, all because she'd hidden Joshua's spies. A pretty brave woman Rahab was, wasn't she, to hide the spies? Say, Alf, let's march round the mount before we climb up it. Let's pretend we are Joshua's army, and we'll blow the trumpet, my whistle. Let's pretend which is Rahab's house in the wall, and what if someone sees us? Oh, we can walk sedately round the mount as if we might be looking for something, only pretending we're marching. And we can blow the trumpet when nobody is looking. We can choose our time for that. So Alf and Joe walked round the base of the mount that covered ancient Jericho. Suddenly, Joe's trumpet sounded. Now we can't go into the city and capture it like our people did hundreds of years ago, because it's all grown over and covered up. But let's climb up and stand on it. So up the mount, the boys scrambled. You know, Alf, I wish I could dig into this mount and find the old Jericho that's all covered up and grown over with grass and bushes and... Oh, but you never could. It would be like digging out a mountain. And it would be all earth and messy and everything would be crumbled up. It wouldn't be worth it, even if you could do it. Oh, see that eagle, Joe? It's hovering up there high in the sky. There must be a snake somewhere that it's watching. The boys stopped scrambling for a moment. Look at its white underside gleaming in the sunshine, Joe said. And oh, see, the eagle has swooped down. I guess he's caught a good snake for his dinner. As they went on climbing again, Alf said, I don't think that any snakes are good. Alf screwed up his face. I wouldn't like a bite from any one of them. My, that was quick work, Joe said. There goes the eagle again, away up into the sky. That eagle with the gleaming white underside has short toes, and it's the kind that lives on snakes. Do you know what it does when it catches a snake, Joe? No. It pins the snake down with its big, short-toed claw, and with its powerful, sharp beak, it rips the snake's head open and gobbles it up head first while the snake is still wriggling. Ugh, Alf finished. I thought you didn't like cruel, gory things like that, Alf, Joe said, but you sound quite excited and enthusiastic telling how the eagle treats snakes. Oh, but that's snakes, Alf replied. I don't like snakes. They're dangerous. They're not all dangerous, Joe persisted. A snake is a snake, and since you don't know which are the dangerous kind and which are the undangerous kind, I keep out of the way of all kinds of snakes, Alf finished emphatically. Ah, here we are at the top, Joe said. Now we can see the Jordan River away over there, and oh, look, there's the customs, the tax collector's place, where that horror of a tax collector, old Zacchaeus, has his men. Not that he's really old, I suppose, but he's a horrid old rotter, an old snake. I wish an eagle would gobble him up. How he robs people as they come past his office. See the people now having to unload their donkeys and everything? And who's he collecting the money for? The Romans, of course. What a traitor. You wouldn't think that any man so short could be so powerful and so mean to people. Joe was indignant. I shouldn't think he has any friends, not a friend in the world, Alf said. Nobody likes him. In fact, everybody hates him. My dad does, because old Zacchaeus makes my dad pay exorbitant duty on the goods he brings into Jericho for his business. But nobody can stop him, Joe said. I've heard how it is. The Romans give out tax collecting jobs to whoever offers them the most money. Then the people who've paid so much money for the business squeeze it out of people like your dad who have to pay the tax. It's all awful. Old Zacchaeus might just as well be a Roman. Look at him down there at his customs post. Oh, don't we get a view of everything from up here? And Herod, our awful king, Alf said. There's his magnificent winter palace over there, all beautiful, the best. You can smell the flowers from his garden right up here. I think that's the smell from his balsam trees, Joe replied in a slightly superior tone of voice. Well, it's a nice smell anyway. I wish Herod was as nice as his smell. Joe laughed a little and said, from up here, Jerusalem is way up over there. Joe pointed over to the mountains of Judea to the west. I always love going to Jerusalem. Things happen in Jerusalem. Oh, but Jericho is a beautiful place, even if nothing ever happens here now, Joe. Alf teased. Just look at those creeping flowers, red and pink and purple and white, and the great spreading sycamore trees' branches reaching right over the road, some of them. Oh, I like those tall, straight palm trees that grow dates. Oh, that reminds me, I've got some dates in my pocket. Here, have a couple. And Joe took some sticky dates from his pouch round his waist. Let's cheer up, Joe. We'll be going to Jerusalem for Passover in a few weeks' time, and some of the pilgrims who go to Jerusalem for Passover will pass through Jericho. Perhaps we'll see some of our old friends, like Hammy from the Galilee, and maybe Benny and his brothers. Yes, they're the ones whose dad is a tax collector. Oh, but he's an honest tax collector now, Alf put in quickly. Jesus told him his sins were forgiven and he's in Jesus' kingdom. Yes, we may see some of our friends passing this way, but in any case, we'll see them in Jerusalem at Passover. Joe, do you hear a noise? Like that there were many, many people talking? Alf cocked his head on one side, listening. Then he jumped to his feet. From the top of the mound that was old Jericho, Alf scanned the horizon, this way and that, still listening intently. No, Joe said, but he too now jumped to his feet and listened very carefully. Yes, now I think I do. Both boys were gazing in the same direction where they thought the sound was coming from. Now they moved, craning their necks. It is people, Alf said. Look, he said, pointing. From where they were standing on the high mound that covered old Jericho, they had a grandstand view. More and more people were coming into view as they approached Jericho, the new Jericho, where Alf and Joe lived. What a huge crowd of people! Joe exclaimed. All coming towards Jericho! It's a bit early for the pilgrims from the Galilee to be on their way to Passover. Something must be going to happen! Joe, Alf said, pointing excitedly, isn't that Jesus there in the front of the crowd and his disciples Andrew and John? We know them better than Jesus' other disciples because Andrew and John were John the Baptist's disciples first. He introduced them to Jesus. Yes, and there's Peter and James, and we know them and Philip and Nathaniel a bit because they were all at the Jordan Crusade. Yes, it is, it is! It's Jesus! Let's go down and meet them! Alf and Joe scrambled down the mound that covered old Jericho just as fast as ever they could. Something must be going to happen.
0: I see we still have time for just one more short story, Mrs. G. How about it?
4: Nancy's father was a good man in many ways, but he was always grumbling and complaining. One night, Nancy's family and a guest were sitting in the living room talking about food. Nancy told in a clever, amusing way what each member of the household liked to eat. Finally, it was the father's turn to be described. And what do I like best? The father said, laughing. The little girl answered slowly and truthfully, Well, Father, you like almost anything that we haven't got.
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1: 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So in honor of America and her colors, we now present our national anthem.

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1: Scott and Alita Royer are celebrating 34 years together in the land of wedded bliss. To honor the Lord for His grace in their lives, the Royers chose to share this day of broadcasting with you. Thank you for your kindness, Scott and Alita. God bless you with a lovely anniversary and many more beautiful years together. Happy 34th wedding anniversary.

And the Spirit and the bride say, Come. And let him that heareth say, Come. And let him that is athirst come. And whosoever will, let him take of the water of life freely.

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0: Scott and Alita Royer are celebrating 34 years together in the land of wedded bliss. To honor the Lord for His grace in their lives, the Royers chose to share this day of broadcasting with you. Thank you for your kindness, Scott and Alita. God bless you with a lovely anniversary and many more beautiful years together. Happy 34th wedding anniversary. Stay tuned now for the next exciting chapter from the Bible in Living Sound.
2: Satan is ever on the alert for anyone who thinks to do good. Finding such a one, he immediately sets about planning, scheming to thwart the good, turning it to evil. And so it was when Nehemiah and the people of Judah decided to build the walls of Jerusalem. Casting about for human help, Satan found Sanballat, governor of Samaria, Tobiah, a member of a noble Ammonite family, Shechaniah, Tobiah's father-in-law, and Prince Geshem, son of the king of Kedar, an Arabian tribe. Four important, powerful, and influential men who, from the first, had hated the Israelites.
3: Nehemiah is much wiser than we thought. Not only does he ignore our laughter and scorn, our words of slander, but he also causes people to go right ahead, paying us no attention whatsoever.
4: You are governor of Samaria. You should have done something long ago. Sent your armies against Jerusalem, anything. Now it is too late. The walls of Jerusalem are taking shape fast.
3: It's never too late. I shall talk to my general immediately. General, we must stop the Hebrews from finishing the wall. Once it's finished and fortified, we don't stand a chance of taking the city, do we?
5: No, sir. It's already too late, sir. If Jerusalem's to be captured, it must be done in some manner other than open warfare.
3: Anyone have any suggestions?
5: Well, Governor, sir, I'm only a general of rough soldiers, yet I realize that people, small and large, weak and powerful, all people listen to gossip.
3: Gossip, that's it, gossip. We'll start spreading gossip that Nehemiah's building the city wall merely to further his own ends. We'll also...
4: Just a minute. You underestimate Nehemiah. The people will believe him, not what they hear from others. Our only way to stop the building of the wall is to stop Nehemiah himself. We must attack him with smooth words, with cunning and well-laid plans. Pretend to be on his side.
3: Ah, but he knows we're not on his side.
4: Make him think you wish to compromise. Send him a message to that effect, requesting a conference to work out a peace pact.
3: Then what?
4: When he comes to the peace conference, he will be in your power. Kill or imprison him.
3: It might work at that. We'll try it. But we'll also spread rumors. Oh, good afternoon, sir.
6: How do you do, stranger?
3: I'm not a stranger. I'm your neighbor. Fact is, I'm governor of Samaria.
6: What can I do for you, Governor, sir?
3: I came to warn you.
6: Warn me?
3: Yes, I'm preparing my army to march against Jerusalem and take it.
6: You and your army cannot take Jerusalem. Oh, no power on earth can.
3: You'd be correct if the walls were built right, but they're not. Huh? It takes skill and tools and proper material to build an impregnable wall. But who's building the Jerusalem wall? Old men and women and children. And with what materials? Pieces of stone and debris. It's so weak that a fox could break through.
6: You're sure of this?
3: It's the truth. I swear it.
6: Well, I'll go to Jerusalem and find out if it's the truth. Well, I'll warn the people.
3: That's the spirit, my friend. Spread the news far and wide.
6: The walls are not strong. I happen to know that the Samaritans, the Amorites, and the Arabians plan to break through the walls and take Jerusalem.
7: Three men are coming to break down the wall and take Jerusalem.
8: The walls are so weak that three men can break through and take Jerusalem.
9: three men are going to conquer our city.
10: Three men take the city? Oh, woe is Jerusalem.
11: Hearing these rumors, Nehemiah took steps to strengthen the faith and the work of the people. He set half of the people as watchmen with weapons of war, while the other half worked on the walls. And the builders, everyone had his sword girded by his side. And so the building progressed. Then did Sanballat, Tobiah, and Geshem come by night to the wall. But seeing the people armed and ready for war, they fled in terror back to Samaria.
12: We cannot give up. Somehow we've got to stop them. Else they'll conquer us and we'll become their slaves. We've tried almost everything. Now let's try the friendly approach.
4: You have a definite plan?
12: A foolproof plan. Even Nehemiah isn't smart enough to see through it. We'll send a messenger with word that we wish a peace conference.
11: 4 times Nehemiah received an invitation to meet with the 3 enemy countries for a peace conference in the plain of Ono. But enlightened by the Holy Spirit, Nehemiah sent 4 refusals.
13: Tell your masters that I am doing a great work here in Jerusalem, and I cannot come down. For why should the work cease whilst I leave it and come down to you?
11: Yet another message was sent to Nehemiah. This one, written on an open letter so that the people along the way read it. The letter stated that many peoples were spreading the alarm that he, Nehemiah, was plotting a rebellion against the king of Persia, and that he, Nehemiah, planned to become king himself. The letter made clear that if King Artaxerxes heard these rumors, he would capture Nehemiah. Thus, said the letter, come now, therefore, and let us counsel together.
14: Are you going to the conference, Your Honor?
13: I am convinced that the whole thing is but a plot and a snare to get me away from Jerusalem. I shall send a messenger letting them know I am aware of the untruth of their words, that they make them up out of their hearts of hate.
4: Nehemiah is just too wise for us, Sanballat. He sees through all our carefully laid plans.
12: I have one more plan. We'll hire a man who's honored and respected by Nehemiah, a man of high repute. We'll send him to Jerusalem to give Nehemiah evil counsel as to the word of God.
15: You hire me to go to Jerusalem and lead Nehemiah into a trap?
12: Will he listen to your counsel?
15: Probably.
12: Here's what you're to do. Shut yourself up in a chamber near the temple sanctuary, inside the temple walls, as if fearing for your life.
13: Shemaiah is hiding in a chamber inside the temple walls?
14: Yes, Your Honor. As if he feared greatly for his life, he sends this counsel to thee, Your Honor. Come, Nehemiah, let us meet together in the house of the Lord within the temple. And let us shut tight the doors, for the enemy cometh to slay thee. Yea, in the night will they come to slay thee. Perhaps you'd better go, Your Honor. The temple has walls and gates, and you would be safe there.
13: What would God think of me were I to hide? And the people? The alarm would spread among the people. Each would seek his own safety, and the city would be left unguarded. I do not really trust the sincerity of Shemaiah. Sanballat and Tobiah have hired him that I should be afraid and do this sin. I shall not hide.
11: So the work on the walls continued in spite of everything the enemy could do to stop it. First, one section of the wall was finished, then another. Finally, it was all finished. The impossible had been done. And in only 52 days, and all because one man, Nehemiah, had vision, faith, and courage.
13: And it came to pass that when all our enemies heard the wall and gates were finished, they were much afraid, for they perceived that this work was wrought by God.

0: How soon are we going?
1: Be patient, my son. We'll be in Jerusalem for quite a spell and must take a tent, food, changes of clothing.
0: I want to go.
1: I think we have everything and are ready to go, aren't we, dear?
2: I'll take one last look around and make sure.
0: Why are we going to Jerusalem, Father?
1: We're going to the dedication service.
0: What does that mean?
1: Well, the wall of Jerusalem is rebuilt, the gates are finished, and the doors and bolts of the gates are in place. All the people gather, and the walls and the people who helped build them are blessed.
0: We helped too, didn't we?
1: We surely did, son. And God kept his promise, as he always does. We spent most of our time helping with the walls, yet our crops and herds and sheep grew better and yielded more than when we spent all our time on ourselves.
0: I think I'll be a priest in the temple when I grow up.
1: Well, I'm afraid that's impossible, son. To be a priest, you have to be of the tribe of Levi, and we're not.
0: But I want to work for God.
1: Well, you don't have to be a priest to serve God, son. Just obey his commands, be honest, do your work faithfully. Be kind to others, regardless of how unkind they are to you. Do these things, and you'll be serving God just as truly as do the priests of the temple.
2: I couldn't find anything we'd left, so I guess we're ready to go.
1: Get in the cart, then. Let's start. Get up. Get up there. Off to Jerusalem.

0: David chose well the site of Jerusalem. It's beautiful.
1: We can see over the wall into the city.
2: Well, that's because we're on the Mount of Olives. Inside the wall, you see there at the left, where the wall turns, is the temple. You see that gate just to the right? Well, that is the Golden Gate.
0: Oh, beautiful.
1: There aren't many houses in there. Why not, Father?
2: When the city walls and the temple were destroyed by the general of King Nebuchadnezzar's army, he destroyed everything but the houses of the poor people. Nothing but the temple and the walls have yet been rebuilt.
1: Oh, but there are a lot of people inside the walls.
0: There'll be a lot more. They're coming from all over Judah for the dedication and yearly feasts, like we are.
2: What a happy and proud throng it'll be. Happy that each has had a part in building the wall.
1: Father.
2: Oh, that, my son, is the water gate.
1: I don't see any water.
2: Well, it's called the water gate, son, because right outside the gate is Gihon's spring. From that spring, there's an underground tunnel all the way to the pool of Siloam. That's how the water gets to the pool, through the tunnel.
1: How did the tunnel get there?
2: Well, it was dug by the people under the direction of the good King Hezekiah.
0: Oh, no wonder Israel has been proud of Jerusalem.
2: We will be again when it's completely rebuilt.
1: May we see the rest of Jerusalem, Father?
2: Oh, not now, son.
1: Why not?
2: Well, because we have to attend a meeting, a gathering of all the people.
1: What for?
2: Because Nehemiah is going to speak. We want to hear what this great man has to say.
1: Why? Why is he great?
2: Nehemiah is wise and prudent, diplomatic, energetic. And he's great mostly because he has faith, believes and obeys the God of Israel.
0: Oh, is he going to speak from that tall platform?
2: I suppose that's why they built it, yes.
1: Look, Father, look. They're going to march.
2: Yes, son, there's going to be a procession led by the priests and Levites.
1: Why can't we march too?
2: Well, we could, but we'd lose our place here, close by the speaker's platform.
3: When everyone was in his right place.
1: Is that old man standing in the middle of the platform? Is he?

0: This is a great day for Israel, for Judah, for Jerusalem, and for you, ye chosen people of God. There is nothing I can say. There is nothing anyone can say more important on this awesome day than that which was written by Moses in these scrolls. They are the words of the Lord your God. Listen ye to them. I am the Lord thy God, which have brought thee out of the land of Egypt, out of the house of bondage. Thou shalt have no other gods before me. Thou shalt not make unto thee any graven image, or any...
1: And Ezra read unto the people from the book of the law from morning until midday. And the people wept when they heard the words of the law, for they realized they were sinners before the Lord.
0: Hold your peace, my people, for this day is holy. Neither be ye grieved. Go your way, eat and drink, and send portions unto the poor who have no portion. Neither be ye sorrowful,

0: For 3 hours each day, Ezra, that grand old man of God, friend of kings and leader of the people, read from the book of the law. Finishing, he said unto the people,
1: People of Israel, ye should solemnly and gratefully thank God for all that he has done for you. For the day he called Abraham out of Ur.
2: For the day he called Abraham out of Ur.
1: For the exodus out of Egypt.
2: For the exodus out of Egypt.
1: For the laws of truth given on Sinai.
2: For the laws of truth given on Sinai.
1: For the manna from heaven.
2: For the manna from heaven.
1: For the victories over the Canaanites.
2: For the victories over the Canaanites.
1: Deliverance from Babylonian captivity.
2: Deliverance from Babylonian captivity.
1: For all his endless blessings and deliverance from the wicked.
2: For all his endless blessings and deliverance from the wicked.
0: To prove that they really meant to mend their ways and obey God, they drew up an agreement and signed it.
3: I shall sign the agreement first.
4: What is an agreement, Father?
5: Oh, it's when you promise to do something.
4: What are the people promising to do?
5: Many things, son. But mainly, they're promising God not to marry heathen people, that they will keep holy his Sabbath day, and that they will give each year for the temple services, that they will pay tithe and be faithful, loyal, obedient to the commands of God. Look, Mother, let us go sign the covenant. Well, the walls of Jerusalem are built and dedicated. The people have repented of their sins and have promised to sin no more. Nehemiah has gone back to his position with the king of Persia. So, my dears, let's continue to love and worship God, always.
4: Are we really going to keep our promises to God?
5: Well, of course, my son.
6: And we shall teach you to love God, too, and keep his commandments.
0: After certain days in the service of the king of Medo-Persia, Nehemiah sought and received permission from the king to journey again to Jerusalem.
7: For, O king, I hear that my people, the Israelites, have forsaken God and are again following in the paths of evil.
8: Permission granted, Nehemiah.
9: Nehemiah, I didn't expect you back from Persia so soon.
7: I can well understand why you wish I had not returned at all.
9: I don't understand.
7: Understand well enough that it was evil to provide Tobiah with living quarters in the courts of the temple.
9: Well, Nehemiah, your grace, Tobiah married into the family.
7: He is an Ammonite and an enemy of Israel. You know that as well as I.
9: Well, he has to have some place to live. Besides, he's a great and renowned man. The people...
7: As an Ammonite, he is an abomination unto the Lord. Therefore, he shall be cast forth from the temple immediately. You are the high priest of Judah, yet you permitted your son to marry a heathen girl, and you solemnly signed the agreement not to do this very thing. This sin must be corrected at once before the people. I find all manner of people breaking the Sabbath commandment. As nobles of Judah, ye have permitted merchants to profane God's holy day by selling their wares inside the walls on the Sabbath. This shall stop at once. The gates shall be closed and locked, so that no merchant may bring his wares into the...
0: Thus did Nehemiah cleanse the temple in Jerusalem by expelling those of idolatrous nations and those who did abominations to the Lord God of Israel. And being full of years, Nehemiah died and was buried with his fathers. Again and again, the priests of Judah, the rulers, and the people forgot God. They did not remember that they had signed a covenant with him, promising to obey and love him. Then Malachi, a prophet of God, appeared on the scene.
10: O ye rulers and priests and princes, Ye weary God with your sins and abominations.
11: Wherein have we wearied God?
10: Even from the days of your fathers ye have gone away from God's ordinances and have not kept them. Return unto him, and he will return unto thee and bless thee.
11: We have never left off doing his will or his commandments.
10: Will a man rob God? Yet ye have robbed him.
11: Rob God?
10: You have robbed him in your tithes and offerings. Ye are cursed with a curse, for ye have robbed God, even this whole nation. If ye will pay tithe faithfully and give freely of that which ye have, the Lord God will open the very windows of heaven and pour you out a blessing, and there shall not be room enough to receive it.
11: You are mistaken, Malachi. We do pay tithe. We give it to the poor and the widows and children.
10: All things belong to God. The gold and silver, the diamonds and precious stones, the hillsides, the cattle, everything is his. He but lends them for our use. Return unto him a goodly portion, and he will bless you. God challenges you to prove this. All those who do this and obey God in all things shall have their names written in the book of life, and they shall be mine in the day when I make up my special treasure, saith the Lord.
11: Malachi, man of God, I confess to all that thou hast said. Make known unto me how I may have my name written in this book of life.
10: Do God's will. Love him and thy neighbor. Think continually of him and tell others about him. Help humanity, for in helping the least of these, ye help God. All good acts and all thoughts are God's treasures that are written in the book of remembrance. And at the last day, thou shalt receive thy reward, for lo, he shall come and take unto himself his own.
12: That concludes today's exciting adventure. We hope you can join us again for the next episode from the Bible in Living Sound. 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
0: Scott and Alita Royer are celebrating 34 years together in the land of wedded bliss. To honor the Lord for His grace in their lives, the Royers chose to share this day of broadcasting with you. Thank you for your kindness, Scott and Alita. God bless you with a lovely anniversary and many more beautiful years together. Happy 34th wedding anniversary.

0: Well, hello there. It's good to have you back. You're always welcome here at Lamplighter Theatre. On our last visit...
1: Say, Tip, I hear you turned a parson last night.
2: Did you? I prayed in the meeting, if that's what you mean.
1: Oh, well, what did you pray for? Come, let us know.
2: Well, I prayed for you, Will.
1: Yeah. Wait, for me?
2: For all of you.
1: Oh. Well, that's clever, certainly. Well, we should get to class.
2: Hello, everyone.
3: Hi, Tip.
2: Well, look at this place. So nice, bright, shiny, and clean.
4: Your sister's been busy.
2: Why, Kitty Lewis, you did all this? Looks as nice here as it does at Howard's.
5: Minister Holbrook told me true. I guess I pleased Jesus today. I feel so.
2: Well done, Kat.
6: Is there anyone here tonight who wants us to pray for him? Let him stand.
1: Howard, what are you doing?
7: I do.
1: What?
8: Howard, my son. I want to be a real Christian. Pray for me, please.
9: I will. Thank you, God. Thank you.

0: Good morning, boys. Please take your seats. As you all know, we're entering final examination week. You've all been working hard, and I'm certain each one of you will do your best. Let's begin. Edward, you're first.
1: Yeah.
0: Give 9 rules for the use of capital letters.
1: Number 1, capitalize the beginnings of all sentences. Number 2, capitalize all proper names.
0: Nicely done. Now, spell rhythm and use it in a sentence.
1: R-H-Y-T-H-M. Songs have melody and rhythm.
0: Name the mountain ranges of North America.
1: The Rocky Mountains, the Sierra Nevada Mountains, the Cascade Range, the Adirondack Mountains.
0: Grammar. Thomas Jones and Edward Lewis, top of class. Orthography. Edward Lewis, top of class. U.S. history. Edward Lewis, top of class.
2: Me?
3: Of course.
2: Come on, you know what I'm saying. Tip. Hey, Tip. Hey, Tip. Nice work. All that study has paid off.
3: Thanks, Howard. Boy, it's strange to be sitting here. I'm so used to fishing on examination day.
2: Well, keep it up and you'll be joining us in the advanced classes next term.
3: I don't know about that. I still have math to do. And math is my weakest subject.
2: Hey, you'll do fine.
0: Ready, Edward?
1: Yes, sir.
0: Good. Please go to the board and solve the following problem using long division. 31 divided by 9. Please show your work.
3: Come on, Tip. You can do this. You haven't missed one question all morning. Only a couple minutes left in the exams and you'll be finished. Why is my hand trembling? What's the matter? The remainder's too large. No, it's too small. No, it's... I don't know what it is. Oh, they're laughing at you. Where's the mistake?
0: Edward, don't get excited. Look at your remainder closely. Take the first figures of divisor and remainder, 9 and 31, how many times? That'll help you.
3: Oh, thank you. That helps. That doesn't help at all. I can't... 9 and 31? 9 and 31. How many times? How many times?
4: 7.
3: 7? Yeah, 7. 7 times.
5: 7. He said 7.
0: No, Edward, I'm sorry. Time's up.
3: No. No, no, no. Ugh.
2: Hey, it was too bad, Tip. You'd have had it in a minute more.
3: I would have had it if it weren't for Ellis.
2: Me?
3: You heard me, you mean scamp.
2: Ellis, what'd you do?
6: Nothing.
3: You distracted me on purpose, and you know it.
6: What?
2: What does he mean, Ellis?
6: I have no idea. I wasn't even paying any attention to him.
3: Liar. And you, a minister's son.
6: Oh. Take care, Tip Lewis.
7: There he is, the big flubber.
2: Quiet, Bob Turner.
7: Such a big scholar, but he can't even get a simple multiplication problem.
3: How would you know? You don't know a single line of the multiplication table. It was division anyways.
7: Shame, ain't it? And just when he had spelled his lessons all so nice and had his face washed and hair combed so pretty.
3: If you say another word, I'll knock you down and thrash you within an inch of your life. You hear me?
7: Touchy, touchy. Mustn't cry now to spoil its face. Poor little fella.
3: Bob Turner!
2: Tip!
7: Whoa! Ain't that nice? Using the Lord's name like that. And you're supposed to be so holy. Guess you're not so holy after all, huh? Welcome back, Tip Lewis. Welcome back where you belong.
3: Tip, leave me alone. Leave me alone.
7: You can run, but you can't hide.
6: There. There's your wonderful boy who's so changed and loves to preach at us. I'm sure I never used an oath like that, no matter how angry I've gotten.
2: Be quiet, Ellis.
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2: How could I have done such a thing?
10: Tip?
2: Go away, Kitty.
10: No, I won't.
2: Kitty?
10: I heard some of the boys talking, Tip, about you, what you said. In fact, it's about all anyone is talking about.
2: I don't know how it could have happened. I don't. Ever since I learned to pray, I've been afraid of that sin. Afraid I might forget and go back to my old ways. I used to pray every day that the Lord would keep me from swearing. But then I felt so sure I'd never do it again.
10: You stopped praying for help?
2: Yeah.
10: I've been watching you these past few weeks, Tip. You worked hard, poring over your spelling book and your geography book and your arithmetic book.
2: Of course I did. I wanted to pass.
10: But in all that study time, I never once saw you open up your lamp.
2: Oh.
10: You always read it every morning and night before. But lately...
2: How could I be so dumb? No wonder I messed up. I was so busy studying, I didn't even pray today of all days. How could I forget?
10: Well, you have time right now.
2: Now?
10: Of course.
2: No, not after what I just did.
10: But isn't there a verse that says if we confess our sins, he's faithful to forgive us? No matter what we do?
2: How'd you know that verse?
10: I've been listening. At church, and to you when you read.
2: Now here you are quoting me the words from my own lamp. You're something, Kitty Lewis.
10: And you're wasting time. I'll leave you to it.
2: Oh, Lord. Thank you for my sister. Oh, I'm sorry for what I did. So sorry. I don't have an excuse. Please, just forgive me. Please.
3: Mr. Burroughs?
11: What is it, Edward?
3: I wonder if I could talk to the class before exams today.
11: This is highly irregular. Hadn't you better wait until recess?
3: I'm afraid if I wait till noon, I shan't do it at all. It won't take long.
11: Very well. Scholars, Edward Lewis says he has something of importance to say to you before we begin. Please attend. Edward.
3: Thank you, sir. I suppose you all know what I did yesterday. I swore, and I did worse than that. I used the Lord's name in vain. I just want to tell you all that I'm sorry.
1: I didn't think I'd ever be so wicked again, and I feel more awful about it than you can imagine. But I don't want you to think that I don't love Jesus anymore, because I do, more than ever. And he's gonna help me start again. That's all.
11: Boys, what God has forgiven, I'm sure no scholar of mine will mention again. Take your seat, Edward.
1: Yes, sir. I'm sorry, Bob. Here.
7: Don't mention it.
3: Tip?
1: Oh, Alice.
3: You need to know that you made a blunder yesterday when you said I distracted you on purpose.
1: Did I?
3: Yes. Mr. Burroughs gave me a problem to work through, and I hadn't the slightest notion of getting your attention and giving you the wrong answer.
1: Oh,
3: but upon reflection, I can see how you came to think so.
1: Wait, how?
3: I just arrived at the answer, 7, which I said out loud. I realize now I shouldn't have done that while you were working on your problem, but I honestly didn't think I said it loud enough for you to hear me.
1: Why didn't you tell me this yesterday?
3: You didn't give me the chance. Whatever you may think of me, I'm not in the habit of misconduct, nor being told that I am. So I wasn't prepared with an answer.
1: It's true. I didn't give you the chance. I was mad, and I just banged off before anybody could say anything. I might have known you didn't do such a thing. It ain't like you. I'm sorry, Alice.
3: Well, as long as we both understand each other now.
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11: Gentlemen, our exams are at an end. I know you're all anxious to find out the results. Before that happens, though, Howard has come to me with a proposition. I'll let him speak for himself. Howard?
15: Thank you, sir. You all witnessed Tip's examination yesterday, and I think we know how hard he's worked. Now, I think anyone would agree that had he not been distracted, he could have solved that problem. Does anyone think otherwise? Good. Now, I say we give him a second chance. I spoke with Mr. Burroughs, and he's left the decision to us. So, gentlemen, I ask each of you here who agrees to stand up. Ellis?
11: It would appear to be unanimous. Edward, to the board. Solve problem 42 on page 51.
1: Yes, sir. Lord, help me. Divided by 9. 9 goes into 21 2 times. 9 times 2 is 18. 32 minus 27 is 5. Answer, 212 divided by 9 is 23, remainder 5.

well-done effort. Boys, boys, I think it's safe to say that among all the pupils, no one has made more rapid or astonishing progress than Edward Lewis. Here's the roll of honor for this school year. Those who passed the entire examination without making an error. In alphabetical order, they are Willard Bailey, Ellis Holbrook, Harvey Jennings, and Edward Lewis. I want each of you to remember, mercy triumphs over judgment.

0: morning, Mr. Minturn. Got a meat delivery here for you from Mr. Dewey.
1: Edward, just the fellow I want to see. I need to talk to you.
0: Yes, sir. Only I can't talk too long. I have more deliveries to make.
1: I'll be brief. First, I want to congratulate you on making the role of honor.
0: Oh, thank you, sir. I owe it all to Howard, though. That was a very kind thing he did for me.
1: I'm glad to hear that, Tip. So, is this all you're going to do with yourself now that school's out? Deliver meat?
0: not just that. Whatever my hand finds to do, I plan on doing with all my might.
1: Ecclesiastes 9:10. Very nice. And you fully decided to keep on at school in the fall?
0: Oh, yes, sir.
1: Well, I thought likely, since your father's laid up, you'd be hunting for steady work.
0: Well, I don't know of a place in this town where I could get steady work. Even if there was, I'm after an education now.
1: I see. It's just that my brother is visiting from Albany. He owns one of the most reputable stores in Albany and keeps a great many clerks.
0: Oh.
1: He told me last night if I could find a boy who was honest and industrious, he'd take him home, pay his fare, and treat him well. I thought of you right away.
0: Oh.
1: I told my brother that you were true as steel and a hard worker. But then, if you're going to keep on at school, that's all for naught.
0: Yes, sir. Thank you for your good opinion of me. But I'm after an education, for certain. Thank you all the same. Here's your meat. Bye now.
1: Good night.
0: Probably is time I start to work, as poor as we are. Mother's sewing is the only steady income we have now. And she works hard day and night to keep us fed. Father's growing weaker every day, and his cough's getting worse. Kitty ought to be in school, but she can't do that because Mother needs her to run the house. And me, they're strapping strong son and brother. Not lifting a finger to help. Oh, but I do so want an education. Oh, Lord, help me know what to do.

0: Our scripture passage for tonight's prayer meeting is from the Gospel of Mark, chapter 16. And when the Sabbath was past, Mary Magdalene and Mary, the mother of James and Salome, had brought sweet spices that they might come and anoint him. And very early in the morning, the first day of the week, they came unto the sepulchre at the rising of the sun. And they said among themselves, "Who shall roll away the stone?" And when they looked, they saw that the stone was rolled away, for it was very great. Who shall roll away the stone? I wonder how many of us have asked that question. We see things ahead of us that are so big, obstacles so huge and seemingly immovable, we want to give up. That's just what those precious women in the scripture thought. And yet, God had already taken care of the problem even before they arrived. The power of the risen Christ clears every obstacle lying between us and the life he wants for us. The risen Christ rolls away every stone, even before we ask, if we will but put our faith and trust in him. What stones need to be moved in your life? Let's pray.
1: That's it. Minister Holbrook hit it right on the head. Jesus moves stones. Oh, Lord, increase my faith. I want to serve you, to get an education, to be your minister. But I know what I need to do now. Remove the stones, Lord, I pray. The stones from my mind and heart. Roll them away. Your will be done.

0: Mr. Minton?
1: Yes, Edward.
0: When is your brother going home?
1: Next Monday.
0: Well, I've been praying, and I think it'd be best if I take the work and go along with them.
1: Are you sure?
0: I need to talk to Father, but yes.
1: Oh, this is wonderful news. I'll tell him. He'll be very pleased.
0: Yes, sir.
1: I know this was a difficult decision for you. You know, you remind me of a young man I used to go to school with. He told me once, the world has yet to see what God can do with a man fully committed to him. With God's help, he aimed to be that man. I think you're headed in that direction.
0: Thank you, sir. For everything.
1: You're most welcome. Well, I should be getting home.
0: Wait, what happened to that man?
1: He became a great evangelist. Someday, you might read of him. D.L. Moody. Good night.
0: Good night. The world has yet to see what God can do.

0: 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And your host, John Rhys Davis.
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2: Oh, you're in for it now, Ed. 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
0: Scott and Alita Royer are celebrating 34 years together in the land of wedded bliss. To honor the Lord for His grace in their lives, the Royers chose to share this day of broadcasting with you. Thank you for your kindness, Scott and Alita. God bless you with a lovely anniversary and many more beautiful years together. Happy 34th wedding anniversary.
2: How do you do? Why do people gamble, taking chances when the odds are against them? The man in this story knows why he gambled. He wanted attention because he felt unwanted. He lost more than he won until he took the biggest risk of his life, one that turned out to be a sure thing when his heart and mind and very life were unshackled.
3: Did the doctor look at Floyd today?
4: Yes. He has infantile paralysis.
3: Polio? Oh, I'll bet little Joey had it too.
4: What are we gonna do? I don't want to lose another son.
3: Where is he?
4: Quarantined.
3: It's for the best.
4: If we lose Floyd, I don't know what I'll do.
2: Bringing hope to a troubled world, this is Unshackled. 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To a homeless person who piles up leaves for a bed, a real bunk with a pillow is the height of luxury. To sleep between clean sheets and wake up to a hearty breakfast can stir up the desire for change. That's why Pacific Garden Mission welcomes each guest, providing shelter to hundreds of men, women, and children each day. Fresh clothing, as well as medical and dental treatment, are also available without charge, thanks to caring friends who send financial and material gifts. The mission offers classes and counseling to improve their ability to function in the world. Pastors and counselors share the truth that will set them free of past failures. And that same message goes out to the world through this program. Now for broadcast around the earth, here is episode number 3931 in the series Unshackled, the program that makes you face yourself and think.
5: Floyd! You better get home right now, you hear? Floyd!
3: Is he gone again?
5: Yes, he took off when I wasn't paying attention.
3: Hard to believe we used to worry about him not being able to walk again.
5: Now he runs away every chance he gets. I even tried hiding his shoes, but he ran off barefoot.
3: A 5-year-old shouldn't be out after dark.
5: Try telling him that.
3: I'm not telling him anymore. I'm going to beat his behind when he gets back, and I'm going to get a dog chain and a padlock, see if he runs away again.
2: Why would a 5-year-old run away from home? Turns out it was the same reason he ran off at 25, but with different results. This is the true testimony of Floyd Plum. Right now, from the classic files of Unshackled.
6: I was 4 when I contracted polio and lost my speech. It returned with a stutter. We were very poor. No friends, no toys. So I started running away at 5. My parents tried to keep me home, but as soon as they removed the dog chain, I was gone again. Rowdy companions taught me to smoke cigarette butts we picked off the ground. I spent 2 years in second grade because I was too sleepy and too ornery to care. We moved around as Dad took various jobs. In Michigan, a train dispatcher took an interest in me, got me to quit smoking, and I did better in school. Then we moved again.
3: Where's that son of mine now?
5: I don't know. He was here right after school.
3: Oh.
5: Said they put him back in third grade, and he was real upset.
3: It's where he belongs. He just finished second grade. Twice.
5: But he told them he was in fourth grade.
3: And they believed him?
5: He was doing better, honey. Even you noticed. He wasn't stuttering as much, and he was home at night more. Now he's ashamed and doesn't even want to try. You going out to look for him?
3: No, I'm going to go shoot some pool. I'll keep an eye out for him.
6: Maybe if Dad hadn't spent so much time in pool halls and card rooms, we wouldn't have been so poor. My parents quit trying to keep me home when I was 10. We moved from Michigan back to Defiance, Ohio, where a gang of boys welcomed me with a fight. My opponent nearly broke my jaw, but I got even with a baseball bat and became one of them. I set pins in a bowling alley until 11, then played poker with friends, staying out until midnight or even 2 o'clock in the morning. When I was 11, my dad tried to help me.
3: Floyd, stop right where you are. Straighten up, you walk all hunched over.
6: But I can't.
3: Yes, you can. Throw out your chest. Go on. Aha, that's better.
6: Do you know...
3: Stop right there. Anytime you talk, it starts stuttering. Stop. Don't try to say another word because you'll only get worse. You understand?
6: Yes.
3: Don't hurry. Each time you stutter, go back and start all over again, but take it slower. Now, what did you want to ask me?
6: I want you to help me find some old skates. I want to make a scooter.
3: See? That time you said it much better.
6: I liked all sports and could out-wrestle most boys my age. My favorite was pitching horseshoes, and I became an expert. But I was very insecure and bluffed to cover my feelings of inferiority. When I was 11, my aunt and uncle invited me to spend the summer on their farm. They were very religious.
7: Did you understand what we read in the Bible this morning, Floyd?
6: I think so.
7: You come to God in humility. Do you know what humility is?
6: I think so.
7: It's the opposite of pride. You acknowledge that he's God and you're not. No, I'm serious. Most people think they control their own lives. They don't realize that it's the goodness of God that leads to repentance. They get away with doing bad things and think it's okay, but someday we must give an account to God for our lives, for the way we use the talent he gave us.
6: I don't have any talents, except horseshoes.
7: You have more? You just haven't discovered them yet. The Bible says, "For we are his workmanship, created in Christ Jesus unto good works, which God hath before ordained that we should walk in them." But, and this is important, first you have to come to God in repentance and ask him to save you. And that's where most people stumble. They can't get past their pride. Do you ever read the Bible?
6: I tried once, but I can't understand it.
7: Well, keep trying. God's word is truth, and you'll have a much better life if you follow Jesus. Okay?
6: Okay.
7: The Bible says, "For by grace are ye saved through faith, and that not of yourselves, it is the gift of God, not of works, lest any man should boast."
6: I was interested, but I thought I couldn't do what he wanted me to do. My dad stayed on me about stuttering and walking tall. I overcame the stutter, unless I was excited. By the age of 13, I was like other boys my age. That same year, I got drunk for the first time, and whenever I drank, I got mean. At 15, I was helping my brother-in-law paint a barn when the ladder slipped and I fell 40 feet.
4: Floyd! They called and told me about the accident.
6: Yeah. I thought sure I was gonna die.
4: Thank God you're okay.
6: The doc said I'll be on crutches for a while.
4: It could have been a lot worse, son. What happened?
6: I had scaffold hooks, pulleys, and ropes over my shoulder. Just as I got over the hip of the barn, the ladder slipped. Hit the ground feet first, and then I hit my face.
4: Oh, I can see you're all bruised up. I was praying for you about the time you fell. Somehow I felt the need to pray for you. God is merciful. You might have been killed.
6: During that fall to the ground, I knew I was headed for hell. But as my body healed, I put those thoughts behind me. I stayed on course, getting drunk, constantly in trouble at school, playing hooky and pranks. I spent 3 years in the 7th grade, and the principal paddled me many times. But I also played football and baseball. Just before final exams, when I was 16, I was expelled from the school system. The next 4 years, I found and quit many jobs. At 20, I met Mildred, and we dated for 4 months, and then we decided to marry. Bad news, Millie. I was laid off at the factory today.
8: Oh, no. Our wedding's in 2 weeks. Do you think we should call it off?
6: No. We're getting married.
8: Some wedding present, huh?
6: Yeah. I'll have to sell my new car and pay off the loan. I can buy a used one.
8: Can we afford to get an apartment?
6: Not unless I find another job.
8: We can live with my folks for a little while.
6: Mine too. But that'll get old fast.
8: I'll pray that you get another job soon, Floyd.
6: I'm glad you're religious, Millie. You're like my mom. But I'm not into that church stuff. Work was scarce after we married in late July. We lived with Mildred's folks for a while and then mine. I worked odd jobs, but the depression got worse and jobs were even harder to find. Our son was born 2 years after we married, but I still drank and gambled with the little money I made when I had work. Playing checkers was free, so I played until I was sick of it. One night I had a paycheck and played poker for money, hoping to score.
9: Okay, the ace bets. Everybody gonna stay in for another card? The ace still looks good. What are you gonna do?
6: That's what I'm gonna do.
9: Oh. Well, I'll see then. And I'll raise it.
6: Mighty thoughtful of you.
9: I'm kind-hearted. I want to give you a chance.
6: Let's see how good a chance.
9: What do you got, kid?
6: Enough to win the pot. Aces full of tens.
9: Oh, good hand. But not good enough. Look at this.
6: I don't believe it.
9: You don't believe it? There's four kings in every deck. Sorry, kid. That didn't take long, did it?
6: I lost my whole paycheck and came home drunk. I even tried to give our 2-year-old son some beer. Mildred and I got into an argument about it, and I choked her. Guilt dogged me after that, making me even more volatile. Mildred went to live with her parents for several months, and I moved in with Mom and Dad. But Dad was unemployed, too. One night, he and I got into a terrible fight, and he stormed out of the house.
5: Your dad didn't want to have a fist fight with you, so he's going to your sister's place.
6: Let him walk 5 miles. I don't care.
5: Floyd, the Bible says, honor thy father and mother. That doesn't mean yelling at your dad that way.
6: He yelled at me, didn't he? Anyway, who cares what the Bible says?
5: It's God's word, son.
6: God's word? Don't you know there is no God?
5: Floyd, please.
6: Floyd, please. The Bible was written by men to keep people under their thumbs. It's all a myth. Adam and Eve in the garden, the flood.
5: I believe all of that, son, along with everything else that's written in the Bible.
6: Then you're nuts. Men came from monkeys, you know.
5: Floyd, we were made in the image of God, not animals. Animals have always been animals, and we've always been human.
6: I don't want to hear that. I'm leaving and I'm not coming back.
10: Mom didn't say anything, but her quietness pierced my heart. I left, taking everything that was mine, which wasn't much. I wrote to an uncle who was a minister and told him I needed a change of life, but he didn't invite me to come because he and Dad had been at odds for years. He wrote, however, with this advice. The day you don't feel like praying is the day you should pray. I sat alone and miserable in a pool hall, ashamed of what I'd become.
11: Very shortly, we'll hear the rest of Floyd's story. 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
6: 2 months after my fight with Dad, I sat in that grubby pool room and examined myself. A thought came to me. You have tried other things and failed. Now try God. But how? I was so bad. God wouldn't want me. Even so, I was determined, so I went to see my wife.
8: Are you drunk, Floyd?
6: No.
8: What did you want to see me about?
6: Will you go with me to Toledo?
8: What's in Toledo?
6: A church I want to go to.
8: You were never much interested in church.
6: This one's different.
5: How'd you hear about it?
6: Two of my aunts live there. They keep talking to me about it. I've heard the preacher on the radio, too.
8: It's a long way to go for church.
6: I want to change my life, honey. And I hear that this church helps you do that. A man I met last year told me people get saved all the time.
8: You won't give our little boy beer again, will you?
6: No, honey. I told you I want to change.
8: Why don't you read the Bible, then?
6: I can't read, Millie.
8: Oh, Floyd.
6: I don't even know most of the words.
8: Oh, sweetie, I'm so sorry. I didn't know that.
6: Please go with me.
8: How are you going to get there? It's 80 miles to Toledo.
6: I bought this touring car. It'll get us there.
8: Where can we stay when we get there?
6: I have family there.
8: All right. We'll go with you.
6: Even though my wife was expecting again, we set out for Toledo on a cold day in March. My touring car had no side windows, so it was cold. Today it would be worth a fortune. Then, it was just transportation. First, the radiator froze up, so I thawed it and filled it with water again. I had enough money for only 1 gallon of gas to go 80 miles. I sure hope there's a good long slope from the top of this hill.
8: What good's that gonna do, Floyd?
6: Save us some gas. I hope. Use enough going up the hill. At least we can save some going back down. When we get over the top, I'm gonna shut off the engine and let her coast.
8: That'll save gas?
6: The slope is a long one. It is! Here we go.
8: So what kind of welcome do you think they'll give us in Toledo?
6: To be honest, they might tell us to turn around and get out.
8: Why?
6: Because they know me.
8: What'll we do then?
6: I don't know, Mildred.
8: You're down to 20 miles an hour, honey. Might as well start the engine.
6: Not until she's down to 5 miles an hour. We gotta get to Toledo.
8: Floyd! Behind you!
6: We got to the outskirts of Toledo on the fumes of gasoline and coasted into a gas station a mile from our destination. There I traded a lock and key for a gallon of gas and we headed out again. A couple of blocks away, smoke began pouring out from under the hood of the car.
8: Stop the car, Floyd! It might explode!
6: There's only a gallon of gas in it. That isn't much.
8: Can you believe it? We're right in front of a fire station!
6: And here comes a fireman.
12: Well, we don't normally give curb service, but the boys will be right out with extinguishers. Why don't you go on and raise the hood?
6: God was with us, providing every need. The firemen quenched the fire, fixed the short, and we drove to my relative's house. They knew about my past, but welcomed us anyway because God had touched their hearts. I wanted God to change me more than I'd ever wanted anything before. And that night I prayed. God, I want my life to change, but I don't know how. Please show me the way. If you give me directions, I promise to accept your truth. The following Sunday night, we went to the church my aunts had told me about. My dear mother had taken me to church several times, but never had I heard preaching like this.
7: People talk about searching for God, but God's not lost. You are. In the Gospel of Luke, chapter 19, verse 10, Jesus said, "For the Son of Man is come to seek and to save that which was lost." We lost our relationship with God in the Garden of Eden when Adam sinned by disobedience. The prophet Isaiah wrote in chapter 59, verse 2, "But your iniquities have separated between you and your God, and your sins have hid his face from you that he will not hear." You are lost. You can't approach God with all those sins on your soul. He is holy. He dwells in light, and you dwell in darkness. The Bible says, "All have sinned and come short of the glory of God. There is none righteous, no, not one." Just as he promised, God sent his only begotten Son, Jesus Christ, to light the darkness, to show the way back to him. The Bible says, "In him was life, and the life was the light of men." But men loved darkness rather than light because their deeds were evil. God came looking for you. What a savior! He made himself of no reputation and took upon him the form of a servant and was made in the likeness of men. And being found in fashion as a man, he humbled himself and became obedient unto death, even the death of the cross. My friend, Christ died for your sins, not his. He lived a sinless life because he was the Son of God. If he could humble himself like that, you can humble yourself by coming forward to ask his forgiveness. Trust him.
10: I went to the altar and my wife came too. Some ladies offered to hold our son, but I wanted God's blessing on him too. At the altar I prayed, repenting of my sins and asking Jesus to be my Lord and Savior. He gave me instant peace and joy as well as direction, but I had much to learn. They gave me a pamphlet that contained the Gospel of John. I began trying to read it with a dictionary. A week later I visited some worldly friends and I yielded to the temptation to drink with them. I felt horrible because I failed the Lord. That night I repented. Lord, forgive me for taking that drink. I want so much to follow you, Jesus. Help me be strong to resist temptations. Please change me. My aunt gave me a Bible and encouraged me in the Lord. But I still had no job and the depression was getting harder. We stayed with relatives on the outskirts of Toledo while I searched for work. I'd get up at 4 in the morning and, having no gas for the car, I walked to town singing In the Garden. By evening I was tired and decided to walk back to my relatives. And he walks with me and he talks with me.
13: Can you tell me where the Stewart building is?
10: I don't know, but I know you, Bill. You teach Sunday school at my aunt's church.
13: I sure do. I know you, Floyd. Hop in. Let me give you a ride. I was glad to see you at the prayer meeting this week.
10: I'm going
13: to
10: go every week. God sent you along, Bill. I was feeling a little discouraged.
13: These are tough times. Are you reading the Bible?
10: Yes. I have a hard time understanding it all. But I finished the Gospel of John.
13: Good! The Lord will guide you.
10: I have joy and peace. There's so much I don't know.
13: God says, my grace is sufficient for thee, for my strength is made perfect in weakness.
10: Tell me something, Bill. What happens if I sin again?
13: The Bible says, if we confess our sins, he is faithful and just to forgive us our sins, and to cleanse us from all unrighteousness.
10: That's a relief.
13: You're saved, once and for all, when you're born again. Jesus is your sufficiency. It's not only new life, it's a new way of life, trusting and obeying him.
10: I read the Bible every night after looking for a job all day. I finished the New Testament in 3 months. One day I applied at a rubber plant. The manager said he needed a good mill man, and because I had experience in a mill back in Defiance, he hired me. I worked there 3 years, even though we had periodic layoffs. Our daughter was born, we got our own apartment. During one layoff, I went back to see the boss.
14: You looking for work, Floyd?
10: Sure am.
14: You're a good worker, but the men, they don't like the way you talk about your religion. After all, they're religious too.
10: They complained?
14: Well, not in so many words. Don't get me wrong, we like your work, but we don't want you to talk about religion on the job.
10: I would sooner walk the streets than stop talking about the Lord. Jesus is the eternal Son of the living God.
14: Okay. Come to work in the morning.
10: A few years later, he let me hold Bible study with the men. When I was laid off again, I resumed my habit of looking for work in the morning and then coming home to read the Bible and pray every evening. A neighbor lady noticed and talked to Mildred about it.
8: She thinks you're strange.
10: Because I talked to her about the Lord?
8: No. Because you don't stay out all day looking for a job.
10: God will provide. I've done my part and I'm trusting the Lord to help me.
8: She said, if I had a husband that would sit and read the Bible and pray every evening, I would boot him out because nobody is going to bring a job to your front door.
10: You never know, honey. Who was at the door? Somebody offering me a job at a manufacturing plant. That same day, our neighbor's husband was laid off from his job. So never doubt God's provision for his children. I bought a dump truck and started a business working 10 or 12 hours a day until my debts were paid. Then I sold the truck. But one debt that I could never have paid was for my sin. Only Jesus could pay that debt by his death on the cross for me.
11: Floyd and Mildred had three sons, two of whom were pastors and one a missionary in Africa. Two daughters also serve the Lord in their churches. Recently, we had an email from his grandson asking for copies of the original drama, so we decided to redo Floyd's story as a classic to demonstrate the power of godliness passing down through the generations. This power is available to you, listening friend. The Bible promises in 2 Corinthians chapter 5, verse 17, "Therefore, if any man be in Christ, he is a new creature. Old things are passed away. Behold, all things are become new." To begin your new life in Christ, will you pray with us? There are no special words. This prayer is simply meant to reflect the attitude of a humble heart. Dear God, I confess that I am a lost sinner and cannot save myself. I repent of my sins against you. I believe Jesus died for my sins on the cross. I believe he rose again and lives forevermore. Thank you for his sacrifice. Thank you for saving me. Come into my heart and life, Lord Jesus, and change me. In your name I pray. Amen. 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This is program number 3931, heard in the classic true story of Floyd Plum, where Patrick Thompson, Jennifer Dimmitt, Kurt Nabig, Mara Kate Burns, Ed DiZzolo, and David Zarbach. 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So, until next time, unless our Lord returns before then. I'm Timothy Gregory, reminding you that the doors to Pacific Garden Mission are open night and day. 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
0: Scott and Alita Royer are celebrating 34 years together in the land of wedded bliss. To honor the Lord for His grace in their lives, the Royers chose to share this day of broadcasting with you. Thank you for your kindness, Scott and Alita. God bless you with a lovely anniversary and many more beautiful years together. Happy 34th wedding anniversary.

0: 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Stay tuned to hear a full-length message preached from the pulpit of Bethel Baptist Church in Linton, Indiana.
1: I want you to take your Bibles this morning and turn to the book of Proverbs. The book of Proverbs, Proverbs chapter 4. This morning, just going to be a very simple Christian life message for you today, and hopefully something that would be a help to us all today. Proverbs chapter 4. If you're physically able, would you stand with me together out of respect and love for the reading of the Word of God, if you're able to this morning. Proverbs chapter 4. I'm going to begin reading in verse number 20 and reading down through the second verse of the next chapter in chapter 5. So about 10 verses here that we'll read together. The Bible says this in Proverbs chapter 4, beginning in verse number 20. My son, attend to my words, and incline thine ear unto my sayings. Let them not depart from thine eyes, keep them in the midst of thine heart. For they are life unto those that find them, and health to all their flesh. Keep thy heart with all diligence, for out of it are the issues of life. Put away from thee a forward mouth, and perverse lips put far from thee. Let thine eyes look right on, and let thine eyelids look straight before thee. Ponder the path of thy feet, and let all thy ways be established. Turn not to the right hand nor to the left. Remove thy foot from evil. My son, attend unto my wisdom, and bow down thine ear to my understanding, that thou mayest regard discretion, and that thy lips may keep knowledge. Father, we thank you for your word. We ask for the Spirit's blessing upon it, that which he has inspired and preserved for us. Father, I give myself to you as your son, your servant. I pray that you would fill me with your Spirit, that people would hear not from the mind of a man, but from the heart of our God. And we pray that those that hunger and thirst for righteousness might be filled. Again, if there's one here without Christ as their Savior, that they would come to receive him today. And we'll thank you for these things in Jesus' name. Amen. God bless you, church. You can be seated this morning. It's been said that when Solomon was a young man, he wrote a book of romance, the Song of Solomon. When he was an old man, he wrote a book of regret, the book of Ecclesiastes. But in between, at the peak of his, in the pinnacle of his strength, he wrote a book of rules, a book of wisdom. And Solomon, we do not have all the Proverbs that Solomon spake. He's over 1,000 of them. But we do have the ones that were inspired by the Spirit of God. And in Proverbs chapter 4, Solomon writes to his son about the path of wisdom. In the first 9 verses of this chapter, he shows his son that wisdom is guided by the parents. And let me tell you something, parents ought to pass their wisdom on to their children. In verses 10 through 19, he shows us that the path of wisdom is a good and proper path. But from verse 20 until the second verse of chapter 5, he tells us that it is a godly and a perfect path. Now, if you read these verses carefully, Solomon is giving directions on how to get where you're going in life through wisdom. Wisdom led him at this point where he needed to be. What we understand what he did with it when he arrived there is another matter, another message. But he knew the path of wisdom. In verse number 20, he says to listen to directions. Now, it's important to listen to directions. Yeah, if you drive to our house in Jasonville, you put the address in. These days, didn't always, but these days, it'll get you there. But when people come to our house for the first time, they think that they're being misguided, misdirected. So I always tell them, trust the directions. It's right. When you pull into the school parking lot at Shackamack High School, and it wants to take you dead end to a cornfield filled with solar panels and to turn right into the trees, you're right. Turn there, okay? And, sometimes I give them directions to assure them they're on the right path. The directions don't always look right, but they are right. By the way, it's easier to give directions than to get directions. A couple weeks ago, I got to see Dr. Bob Smith and have breakfast with him. He's 83 years old now. He was with Pastor Dale Cox as well, and Dr. Tim Green. I'm going to tell you, just sitting there listening to those guys talk about it, they're all in their 70s and 80s and talking about the old days and the preachers they knew. But Dr. Smith, of course, he was talking about Mrs. Smith. She passed away in August and how much he misses her. And he just started telling stories about Mrs. Smith. But let me tell you something. They had a normal marriage. They had a very normal marriage. Because he said, anytime we get in the car, I'd say to her, they were married over 60 years. He said, honey, what will it be today, a blindfold or a gag? He said, we traveled 1,600 miles once. She did all the driving. I held the steering wheel and worked the pedals, but she did all the driving. Now, I'm just repeating what he said. And someday when I've been married 60 years, I hope I get the liberty he had, okay? Because my wife is terrified of my driving too. But it's easier to give directions than to get directions, isn't it, church? You know what? No matter how old you are, we all need to take some direction every now and then. In verse 21, he tells us to keep our eyes on the road, stay on the path. Let them not depart from thine eyes, keep them in the midst of thine heart. I don't know how many people I've known through the years that were headed the right way, but they took a wrong turn somewhere in life. Turned off the road of wisdom, clearly marked. Took a back road of foolishness. And a back road will lead you to a backslidden space. By the way, you can turn the car around anytime you want. It may take you a while to get back there, but you can turn that car around anytime you want. By the way, good thing is with God, as soon as you turn your heart around, you're there. You're back on the path. In verse 22, he says, for they are life unto those that find them and health to all their flesh. He says that these directions and this path is both life and health. They will lead us to the right kind of Christian life. We'll arrive safely in the right place. We'll arrive safe and sound, healthy and happy. Now, if we're honest, I think we could all agree today that we need some direction in life, and the Bible has some. We all could use a map to help us. Wisdom is a roadmap for life. The Bible gives us the instructions that we need to guide us through this life with all its twists and turns there. And we all know what a map is. In the 16th century, there was a man by the name of Gerardus Mercator, and he assembled a collection of maps, and bound them together. He wasn't the first to do so, but he was the first to call them an atlas. How many remember what an atlas is? Oh, thank you. I'm so glad there's that many hands. It was a part of the title. The title of his book of maps was The Atlas or Cosmographical Meditations upon the Creation of the Universe and the Universe as Created. That's a little bit of a lengthy run-on sentence for a title. I mean, mine just said, Rand McNally. Can I get a witness this morning, okay? But he called it an atlas in honor of the legendary North African king of Mauritania, a man by the name of Atlas, and a very wise king. And in addition, did you know that we have an atlas bone in our neck taken from this same title? It's the top vertebrae that supports the globe of the head. And long before the advent of Google Maps and Waze and Apple Maps, and for those that remember, Garmin's and TomToms, you could pull into any gas station in the United States of America, and there's a little rack, a little metal rack, and it spun around in a circle, and you could buy a map of any of the 50 United States, including Alaska and Hawaii. Not that you needed Alaska or Hawaii, but if you wanted to round out your set, they were there. And for those that were really serious at traveling, I mean, I can still remember. I remember the first time I walked into a Walmart at 18 years of age when they built a new one in town. But I remember going in the store and up in the automotive section, and sometimes up toward the front, there'd be a display with those great big yellow Rand McNally atlases. And a new atlas would come out every year and have the updates of the road system. Now, Pastor Ross, I've mentioned this about him before. To this day, he refuses to use his phone and Google Maps. I checked with him yesterday, and he still has in his office an atlas. And every time he gets in that car for a trip, he takes that atlas with him. Now, I think they've quit updating those about 25 years ago. But I remember 10 years ago, we went to Montana, and I did all the driving, And he sat there with that atlas open like it was a King James Bible. I mean, just telling you. Scorning modern technology, and I kept my phone open because I didn't trust his. If I could call these 10 verses anything, this is the message this morning. It's the Atlas of Wisdom. It's a roadmap. I remember opening that atlas, and you'd see all the state lines, and certain highways were red, and certain highways were blue, just like the arteries in your body are red, and the blood traveling back through your veins is blue. It's like the circulatory system of the United States. And there are directions for the path of wisdom that will help us to arrive safe and sound at the end of the road. And there are directions for the path of wisdom that it says in Psalm chapter 16, verse 11, "Thou wilt show me the path of life. In thy presence is fullness of joy. At thy right hand are pleasures forevermore." Now, there are five directions that we're instructed to take hold of here. In verse 23, we're told that we need a sound heart. In verse 24, we're told that we need to secure our mouth. In verse 25, we're told to keep a sinless eye. In verses 26 and 27, we're to make sure that we have a solid foot. And in the verses 1 and 2 of chapter 5, we need a sanctified ear. So I want to just five simple things very quickly this morning for you. It begins with a sound heart. Verse 23, "Keep thy heart with all diligence, for out of it are the issues of life." All the issues of life begin in the heart. That word issues for the Hebrews, that you'll find the same word that is issues in the Old Testament as going out or going forth. As you go along the road of life, you're going to have issues. Our English word issue means concerns or problems. Can I say, as you begin down the path of life, there's going to be issues. As you go out, as you go forth, you're going to have concerns. You're going to have problems. By the way, it's okay to have concern. It's not okay to worry. Amen. Not okay to worry. We're to cast our care upon him, knowing that he cared for us. You're going to get a flat tire. You're going to have an overheated radiator that's going to leak. We had a bus several years ago. I didn't want to buy it, but I let the men of this church talk me into it, and I like to remind them about it every 3 or 4 years. I didn't want this thing. This thing was a reputed lemon from the beginning, and everybody said, well, if you do a certain thing, this thing, there's nothing better. We've never spent more money on a bus in my 20-plus years. We never put more money in a bus in over 20 years. We never had a bus. We could trust less. I didn't trust it driving around the parking lot. And it had left us high and dry on so many trips. And many of you were on these trips, and you know I speak the truth in Christ and lie not this morning. I'm telling you. I couldn't wait to get rid of that thing. And I was glad the day we did. And no, we'll never buy another Ford. Especially not one like that. Every time we got in it, we had issues. I've been broke down in Illinois, Wisconsin, Branson, Missouri. I can't even tell you all the places I've been broke down that bus. Now, I'm just telling you, but you listen to me. As you go through this life, I was taking a shot at Kyle because he just traded in a faithful Chevrolet on a brand new Ford. Shame on him. He knew better. That's all right. But there's going to be issues in your heart, friend. You're going to have concerns. You're going to have problems. And you're going to have to be diligent. Keep thy heart with all diligence, for out of it are the issues of life. You're going to have to keep your heart right. You're going to have to keep it safe. You're going to have to be guarded. By the way, that's not something I can do for you. That's not something your parents can do for you. It's not something your spouse can do for you. It's not something your children can do for you. This is a personal responsibility. In the Christian life, you have a mutual responsibility. God doesn't do everything for us. He gives us commands behind all his commands. He places all his omnipotence, all his power, and he enables us to do the things that he expects us to do. You're going to have to guard your heart. You need to make sure that you have a sound heart. That word sound is not just is referring to a noise that we hear. The word sound is one of those words that has multiple meanings, and it refers to your health. In fact, there was a time that it had more to do with your health than it did listening to something. It means to be whole. It means to be completely healthy. And we all have heart trouble. Because the Bible tells us in Jeremiah
2: Jehovah says that the heart is desperately wicked above all, desperately wicked and deceitful above all things. Who can know it? And he says, I know it. And you're going to have to be honest. You're going to have to understand that you have a heart that has issues. Your heart will deceive you. I'm not talking about deceiving somebody else. I'm saying your heart will deceive you. I'm going to tell you, the person you lie to more than anybody else, you lie to yourself. And your heart is still, look, your flesh didn't get, I'm glad for those that are saved and know Jesus Christ is a personal Savior this morning, that you can look at that time in your life when you knew that you realized that you were a sinner and you confessed your sins to God and put your faith in Jesus Christ, plus nothing, minus nothing, His blood shed on the cross, the death, the burial, the resurrection. I'm glad you're saved, friend. But your flesh did not get saved, and you have a heart you can't trust. And you're going to have to watch over that heart. You're going to have to take your medicine, and you're going to have to keep your directions. And Jesus said, those things which proceed out of the mouth come forth from the heart, and they defile the man. For out of the heart proceedeth evil thoughts, and murders, and adulteries, and fornications, and thefts, and false witness, and blasphemies. You're going to have to keep your heart right, friend. Sir Walter Raleigh was one of England's greatest sea captains in the days of Queen Elizabeth I. And when she died, she was the last of the Tudors, and James I was the first of the Stuarts, and they both descended from Henry VII, and Queen Elizabeth and the nation of England. Sir Walter Raleigh was loved by all, but when James came along, James I, he wasn't a friend of Sir Walter Raleigh, and he commanded for him to be executed. And on the day of his execution, he was to be beheaded. And the executioner was one of those, amongst those many in England, that was faithful and loyal to Sir Walter Raleigh. And he wanted to do what he could to make his job, to make it easier on Sir Walter Raleigh when it was time for him to be executed. And this was not a task that he was going to, he found no pleasure in his duties that day. And he wanted to do what he could to make it easier for him. And so he told him how he could place his head on the block so as to ensure as swift and as painless a decapitation as possible. And Sir Walter Raleigh thanked the executioner, and the old seasoned sailor looked at him, and he said this. He said these words. He said, it matters little, friend, whether or not the head is right, so long as the heart is right. He professed to be a Christian man, and that certainly sounds like something somebody that's heart was right would say as they're putting their head on the block. Keep your heart true, church. The word true speaks to more than just the truth itself. It's also a term that refers to an arrow or a projectile that flies straight to its mark. It keeps a true path. When I say be true, I mean be true to Christ. The heart is guided by your affection, and we're told in Colossians chapter 3, if ye then be risen with Christ, if you have passed from death unto life, and you're a child of God, and you have believed on the Lord Jesus Christ, and as He is risen from the dead, and you have a newness of life in Him, and you have hope of the resurrection. He said, seek those things which are above, where Christ sitteth on the right hand of God. Set your affection on things above and not on things of earth. Be true to Christ with your heart. You set your affection on Him. By the way, when you're true, when your heart, when the desire of your heart is to be true to Him and to be true to His life and to be faithful to Him and live this life as He wants to live it through you, you're headed the right direction. And keep a tender heart. I know I say this often, but I'm telling you, we live in a hard world. And because iniquity abounds, the love of many shall wax cold. Nothing hardens people's hearts like sin and the effects of sin, whether it's in your life or somebody else's life. Sometimes we're hardened by our own sins. Sometimes it's the sins of others and the effect that it has upon us. And anybody can have a hard heart. And I'm just going to thump this drum till Jesus comes or calls me home. I'm just telling you, anybody can have a hard heart. That will happen naturally. But it takes a true child of God to keep a tender heart, to keep your heart soft. The toughest people are the ones with the most tender heart. Israel's heart had been hardened because of their sins. And God promised her, he said, a new heart also will I give you, and a new spirit will I put within you, and I will take away the stony heart of your flesh, and I will give you an heart of flesh. And there's going to be times where you...
3: The National Weather Service in Indianapolis has issued a severe thunderstorm warning for Central Knox County until 4:45 p.m. Eastern Daylight Time. At 4:20 p.m. Eastern Daylight Time, a severe thunderstorm was located near St. Francisville, or near Vincennes, moving northeast at 30 miles per hour. Expected hazards include 60 miles per hour wind gusts and quarter-size hail. This is a radar-indicated threat. The following impacts are expected. Hail damage to vehicles is expected. Expect wind damage to roofs, siding, and trees. Locations impacted include Vincennes, Bicknell, Bruceville, and Vincennes University. For your protection, move to an interior room on the lowest floor of a building. Repeating, a severe thunderstorm warning has been issued until 4:45 p.m. Eastern Daylight Time for the following county, Knox, Indiana.
2: 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You can't trust yourself, but you can trust God. You can trust his heart. 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
3: National Weather Service in Indianapolis has issued a severe thunderstorm warning for Central Knox County, Southern Daviess County, until 4:45 p.m. Eastern Daylight Time. At 4:21 p.m. Eastern Daylight Time, a severe thunderstorm was located 7 miles northwest of Petersburg, moving northeast at 20 miles per hour. Expected hazards include 60 miles per hour wind gusts and quarter-size hail. This is a radar-indicated threat. The following impacts are expected. Hail damage to vehicles is expected. Expect wind damage to roofs, siding, and trees. Locations impacted include Washington, Bicknell, Monroe City, Wheatland, Montgomery, and Candleburg. For your protection, move to an interior room on the lowest floor of a building. Repeating, a severe thunderstorm warning has been issued until 4:45 p.m. Eastern Daylight Time for the following counties. In Indiana, Daviess and Knox.
2: Friend, if that's you, I've known people. I know a man, a Christian man, a good man. He's in heaven now. And he always said these words. Well, if I'm ever wrong, I'll admit I'm wrong. The problem was that guy never said he was wrong one time in his entire life. 80-some years old when he went to a grave. And he pastored. No, I'm like, just, would you do me a favor? Would you please identify if you're not perfect and you know it? Where? Now, look, we're not Catholics here. You ain't got to confess it to me. But you ought to be honest with yourself and honest with your God. And keep your mouth shut when it's not your place to open it. Because the mouth tends to be perverse and corrupt. It needs to be put away. It doesn't have the proper motive. It hurts and not helps. And people run their mouth and ruin other men's lives. And James, the brother of our Lord, said, even so the tongue is a little member and boasted great things. Behold, how great is a matter a little fire kindleth. And the tongue is a fire, a world of iniquity. So is the tongue among our members that it defileth the whole body. It'll ruin everything in your life. What you say. And setteth on fire the course of nature and is set on fire of hell. You got to be careful what you say. By the way, be careful what you share on Facebook. You know, a lie will travel the world, around the world, while the truth is putting its boots on. And you better be careful about what you say and what you spread around, because you saw it on the news or the internet or social media somewhere. It may not be true, friend. You know, I was taught not to believe anything. Don't believe anything you hear and only have anything you see and only half. How's that go? Don't believe anything you hear and only half what you see. Well, and what we were taught was you better be careful. Just because somebody said it doesn't mean it's true. Just because somebody said they saw something doesn't necessarily mean it's true. Just because you saw it online, look, even if it's, let me tell you something, even if it's true, I promise you bad news will get around without you saying anything. And I want to be the kind of guy that when it gets around, people find out, well, he knew, but he didn't say something. Well, I'm not talking about covering up sin, okay? I said in Sunday school, there's a thing going around right now that's a good thing, that says if you see something wrong, detriment, harm to another person, say something. But I'm talking about doing damage when you're not sure. It's just the rumor mill. I'm talking about the rumor mill. By the way, that mill has done more damage than a lot of stuff that was wrong. Dr. Harry Einstein, when he was alive, he used to tell the story of a pastor that he knew, and a woman came to him, to her pastor, and it was related to him by that pastor, but this woman came to her pastor seeking forgiveness, and she was a busybody, she was a gossip, she was a tongue wagger. You know, I remember Brother Brown saying years ago that this woman came up to him after church or at the invitation. She said, Brother Brown, I came to lay my tongue on the altar tonight. And he said, there's 17 feet. I don't think you can do it, but go ahead and try. I mean, she was one of those. And this woman came to her pastor. And that's the kind of person she was. By the way, men can be this way too. This just happens to be the case in this case. And this woman came under Holy Spirit conviction. And she was truly sorry for the things that she said. And she came to her pastor, and she came with humility, confessed her wrong. She wanted to make it right. And he accepted her apology, but not with the gratitude and the joy that she expected. There just seemed to be, there was still a sadness. And she asked him about it. She said, she questioned him. And she said, you don't seem to be glad over my repentance. And you seem to be reluctant to forgive me. And he assured her, he said, I forgive you. He said, but let me just help you understand how I feel. He said, you come back to the church. And when you go home, he said, you come back here with a feather pillow and you climb up the bell tower and you get up into the steeple and take a knife or a pair of scissors. He said, you open that feather pillow. And you scatter those feathers into the wind. And he said, then you go back out and you get every single feather and put it back in that pillowcase. She said, that's impossible. And he said, I'm glad you're sorry. But it's impossible to undo the damage you've done to my reputation. Folks, once you say it, you can say, I'm sorry all you want. You can say you didn't mean it. It's out and you can't take it back. And forgiveness does not always, forgiveness cleanses. Consequences different. Probably more damage done. There are more warnings in the Bible about the tongue than just about any, certainly than any other member of your body. Words can't be taken back. The path of wisdom, the atlas of wisdom, refuses to take the wrong road of a froward mouth and to turn down the lane of perverse lips. And then he says in verse 25, let thine eyes look right on and let thine eyelids look straight before thee. We need a straight eye, a sinless eye. Now, I understand we're never going to be without sin. You know, the old saying is Christians aren't sinless, but we ought to sin less and less. And we need to control our eyes. Jeremiah said, mine eye affecteth my heart. Eve was doing all right in the Garden of Eden until she saw that the tree was good for food and that it was pleasant to the eyes and a tree desired to make one wise. She took of the fruit thereof and did eat and gave also unto her husband with her and he did eat. You know, there are things that we would never want or never do or never pursue, but we saw something. And let me just tell you, friend, there ain't no way that you're not going to see something in this world and in this life. We don't live in glass bubbles. But you can help a second look and you can help a long look. I think it was John Wesley that used to say, I can't help it if a a bird flies over my head, but I can keep it from making a nest in my hair. You can keep your eye on the road and look straight ahead. You know, back in the horse and buggy days, you'd see horses going down the road. Sometimes you still see it around here every now and then, maybe down the Amish villages or someplace, but they got blinders on the sides of their eyes. Why? To keep them looking straight. To keep them looking straight ahead, because what's to the side might frighten them, distract them, or cause them to get skittish or turn aside or jump. You just better keep your eyes straight. By the way, you better watch what you're watching, friend. I wonder how many people in here this morning, and look, I'm not upset at anybody. I'm talking God's people, but I wonder how many people, if you want everybody in this room to see what you've been looking at on your phone and on your tablet and on your television. By the way, you better be watching what your kids watch. Don't turn something on and walk out of the room. You better watch what your children are watching, friend. By the way, you better keep your eyes off that pornography, men and women. It'll destroy your life. You're taking a bad turn. When it looks in a straight direction, it looks right on. You know, when that's a looking straight was an agricultural thing. It had to do with plowing a straight row. That you know, when anybody knows that when you run a plow, I don't care if it's a rototiller or a combine or whatever it is, or a horse and a plow, you look straight to the end of the row and you look at where you're going. You don't look behind you and you don't look to the side. If you look at what's going on around you or behind you, you'll never plow a straight road, but you just pick a spot at the end of the row, and when you get there, you look back, and then you plow a straight line. And the Bible says, looking unto Jesus, the author and the finisher of our faith, who for the joy that was set before him endured the cross, despising the shame, and is set down at the right hand of the throne of God. Just look straight ahead to Jesus, and one day, when you get to him, you can look back and you say, you know what? That was a straight road. What did he say? He said, enter ye in at the straight gate. For wide is the gate, and broad is the way that leadeth to destruction, and many there be which go in thereat, because straight is the gate, and narrow is the way that leadeth unto life, and few there be that find it. You know why few find it? Because they didn't listen to what he had to say and keep their eyes straight ahead. Jesus said, no man having put his hand to the plow and looking back is fit for the kingdom of God. Friend, you put your hand to the plow and you look back, You ain't going to make it. I'm not saying you're not going to make it to heaven. We're saved by his grace, not by our works. But I'm talking about the kind of life you're going to have right here. And he said that we need to have a solid footing in verses 26 and 27. He said, ponder the path of thy feet and let all thy ways be established. Turn not to the right hand nor to the left. Remove thy foot from evil. Have you noticed how in all these verses and all these instructions, everything's just straight ahead? And you better think about, you better ponder the direction you're headed and where you're at and where you're going. If you don't know where you're going, you're probably not heading in the right direction. And you better think about where it's going to take you at the end of the road. Ever see, the problem is when people make a mess of their life, they're only thinking about today and the moment where they are now. And you better keep your foot from evil. That means you better not step where it's going to harm you or harm somebody else. That person said, it's my life. I'll live it the way I want. I'm not hurting anybody. You're a liar. You're hurting yourself. And no, the Bible says, none of us liveth to himself, and no man dieth to himself. For whether we live unto the Lord, and whether we die unto the Lord. Whether we live therefore or die, we are the Lord's. By the way, we're talking about God's people, and it's not your life. You are not your own. You are bought with a price. Therefore, glorify God in your body and your spirit, which are God's. It's not your life. If you're saved, you've been redeemed, and your life has an impact and makes a difference and has an effect on somebody else. You've been hurt by other people, and you think you can live your life any way you want, not hurt somebody else? Just because you shut yourself off and build up walls, you're hurting somebody. By the way, you're robbing people of the love God has put in your life to put in theirs. And you just better be sure that you put your foot down in the right place and you're standing on solid ground. David said to Jonathan, but as truly as the Lord liveth, and as I soul liveth, there is but a step between me and death. You know, when a hunter moves through the woods, whether it's daylight or dark, they still look at the ground, or they feel the ground to make sure that they're not going to step on something that's going to make a sound, or to make sure they're in the right place. Man, I've been out in the mountains, and I've gone up the sides of some of those things, and I'm glad you and my wife didn't see where I was, because you could take a false step and on a round, smooth rock covered in snow and ice, and you could drop 100 feet easy or more. And a hunter will always moves with control. They pick their feet up high so they don't trip. They take a short step where they have more stability. They put that heel down and roll it forwards softly in case they feel something that might snap or break and alert the game they're pursuing, not to make noise. And they know you better be careful where you step, because you can break your leg and die of exposure before someone gets to you in a lot of places. And every step you take in the Christian life ought to be a deliberate step. Psalm 37:23, the steps of a good man are ordered by the Lord, and he delighteth in his way. Make sure every step you take is a step you ought to take. That's ordered by the Lord. Lastly, a sanctified ear. He said, my son, attend to my wisdom and bow thine ear to my understanding, that thou mayest regard discretion, that thy lips may keep knowledge. We need an ear that's sanctified, that's set apart. You know, today, you came to hear from God and his word. You didn't come to hear what I thought or what I had to say. You, when you attend his house, attend unto my wisdom. We want to attend to God's wisdom. When you attend his house, you have bound down your ear and worship to wisdom and to regard discretion. And it means you have a desire to follow the atlas of wisdom, the path of wisdom. Your lips will keep his knowledge. When somebody comes and along, and as you're going forth, and all of a sudden you have a concern or a problem, and somebody says, well, I think you ought to do this, or I don't think that Bible's right, or I don't think it matters to God. I think you just ought to do what you want to do the way you want to do it, and this is how I do it. You could say something like, friend, I know where I'm going, and I know how to get there. And you better listen to that still small voice that burns like fire in your heart and sounds like thunder in your mind, because that's the Holy Spirit trying to keep you on the right path. And you better learn to hear and to hearken. And hearken means I've heard, but I have obeyed. I have heard with obedience. I'm reminded of a story that was told many years ago, and it was told when I was a boy. Probably been over 40 years since I've heard it told. I'll just share this, and I'll be done this morning. It was about a missionary. I don't remember if it was Africa or South America. I believe it was Africa. And I don't remember if he was working in his yard or he walked out the door of his house, but something to that effect. I don't remember all the details, but I do remember this. I remember when he looked up outside. He was outside, looked up, and he saw his son, and his little boy was over playing beneath a large tree in their yard. And that little boy, he was 5-6 years of age, and that daddy just... He saw his son and saw some danger, and instantly he just cried out to his boy. He said, drop to your face. And that little boy immediately just dropped to his face. He said, crawl to me as fast as you can. And that little boy, 5-6 years old, just started crawling as fast as he could. And then his daddy got about halfway there. He said, stand up and run as fast as you can. He stood up and run fast as he could and got to his father, and he took him up in his arms. Father just squeezing his little boy, weeping on his neck. He turned around and he said, look back at the tree. Right where that little boy had been, there was a giant python that was descending out of that tree, and that father saw it, and he didn't have time for him to act. And if that boy hadn't listened to what he heard, that had been his life. By the way, do you think God... Imagine what that father would have felt like if that little boy hadn't listened. By the way, sometimes we think God, just like our parents, we think God's being too hard on us and too straight on us, and why all these rules? Maybe he's just trying to keep you alive, friend. You expect your kids to listen to you and trust you. By the way, they all listen to you and trust you. And by the way, mom and dad, you ought to tell them what to do. Amen. They all learn to respond like that, because it might save their life one day when they're 15 or 16. By the way, you can't get your 5-year-old in line. We got a 200-pound man. Can't raise a 20-pound boy anymore. Can't raise a 2-year-old. By the way, you better, it'll help you if you quit listening to what society says about raising children. Start listening to what this book says about raising children. Do you think God, can you imagine how that father would have felt if his boy would have been strangled by that python? I wonder if it broke his heart and he left the field, never gone back. Souls that could have been saved, would have been saved, never saved. By the way, do you think God... Don't you think that he sees from above what's and sees down the road and what's ahead of you. And sometimes he just wants us to listen, trying to help us and save us. And you don't have to understand him to trust him. Because as for God, his way is perfect. That old serpent, the devil, has claimed a lot of lives because people waited too long and said, well, why do I got to do it that way? Why does he want it that way? What's the reason for that? He don't owe you an explanation. He's God. He's the Father. We just have to hear. Because I'm just going to tell you, you'll never win a wrestling match with the devil, friend. He's too big, too strong, been around too long. A sound and clean heart. A secure and cautious mouth. A straight and controlled eye. A solid and careful foot. A sanctified, consecrated ear. It's pretty good wisdom. Father, we thank you for the message this morning. We pray that it's been a help to your people.
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National Weather Service in Indianapolis has issued a severe thunderstorm warning for southwestern Martin County, central Daviess County, until 5:15 p.m. Eastern Daylight Time. At 4:45 p.m. Eastern Daylight Time, a severe thunderstorm was located near Washington, or 12 miles northeast of Petersburg, moving northeast at 15 miles per hour. Expected hazards include 60 miles per hour wind gusts and quarter-size hail. This is a radar-indicated threat. The following impacts are expected. Hail damage to vehicles is expected. Expect wind damage to roofs, siding, and trees. Locations impacted include Washington, Ligoti, Montgomery, and Canterbury. For your protection, move to an interior room on the lowest floor of a building. Repeating, a severe thunderstorm warning has been issued until 5:15 p.m. Eastern Daylight Time for the following counties in Indiana, Daviess and Martin,

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0: Scott and Alita Royer are celebrating 34 years together in the land of wedded bliss. To honor the Lord for his grace in their lives, the Royers chose to share this day of broadcasting with you. Thank you for your kindness, Scott and Alita. God bless you with a lovely anniversary and many more beautiful years together. Happy 34th wedding anniversary.
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3: Weather Service in Indianapolis has issued a severe thunderstorm warning for Central Martin County, southeastern Davies County, until 5:30 p.m. Eastern Daylight Time. At 4:59 p.m. Eastern Daylight Time, a severe thunderstorm was located 9 miles east of Washington, or 18 miles northeast of Petersburg, moving east at 20 miles per hour. Expected hazards include 60 miles per hour wind gusts and quarter-size hail. This is a radar-indicated threat. The following impacts are expected. Hail damage to vehicles is expected. Expect wind damage to roofs, siding, and trees. Locations impacted include Shoals, Lagodi, Montgomery, Candleburg, West Bronx Lake, and Lacey. For your protection, move to an interior room on the lowest floor of a building. Repeating, a severe thunderstorm warning has been issued until 5:30 p.m. Eastern Daylight Time for the following counties in Indiana, Davies and Martin.
4: From us what we actually deserve. And I don't want what I deserve, because as a sinner, the wages of sin is a second death in hell. I want the mercy of God, for God to forego what I deserve. I want what grace has provided for him to give me as a gift, eternal life through the shed blood of his son, the Lord Jesus. But there are some things that born-again people, that believers, are supposed to be looking for, looking unto in these last days before the coming of Christ, rather than us looking at the apostate world and being totally distressed and worn out by the wickedness. We're supposed to put our focus on the mercy of the Lord Jesus Christ. And he tells us, looking for the mercy of our Lord Jesus Christ, verse 21. This is a look of anticipation. I'm looking for mercy, looking at mercy, thankful for past mercy, and reveling in present mercy, and looking forward to future mercy for God to deliver us from this old ungodly world, from this fallen nature that we possess, and from the hand of our enemy, Satan, and all the imps of hell that he has working for him in this day and hour. But the look here is a look of expectancy, the look of anticipation. I think the way the prodigal's father looked down the road every day in anticipation and hope that that son would cross the brow of the hill. And when he saw him and recognized his gait, he leaped from the porch and ran, scooped him up in his arms. We need that kind of anticipation of the mercy of God and of the things that mercy supplies us with. In Hebrews 12 and verse 2, he said, looking unto Jesus, the author and finisher of our faith. He authored my faith because he is the Word of God, and faith cometh by hearing, and hearing by the Word of God. He will finish or complete my faith. He will make it mature, complete, and he will turn it into sight ultimately at his coming. But I have to keep my focus on him in these last days. If I don't, I'll live in discouragement. Titus chapter 2 and verse 11, he tells us we're to be looking for the blessed hope. That hope, the word hope itself, means a confident anticipation of good. This is not positive thinking or me conjuring up some hopeful idea that some wild thing will happen. This hope is built on the bedrock of the Word of God. Things that cannot change, from a God who cannot lie. He's the same yesterday, today, forever. And in Malachi 3 and verse 6, he said, I am the Lord, I change not. He tells us that the Word of God is forever settled in heaven. Psalm 119, verse 89. I can depend on everything God said. I can hook my anchor to the bedrock of the truth of the Word of God. It'll give me emotional stability. It'll give me strength. It gives me a positive frame of mind in negative times. So we're to look for the blessed hope and the glorious appearing of the great God and our Savior, Jesus Christ. And there's hope there, the look of anticipation. And then in the same verse, verse 21, he said, looking for the mercy of our Lord Jesus Christ, unto eternal life. He said the mercy of the Lord Jesus Christ is what has supplied us with eternal life. It wasn't my good works, not by works of righteousness, which we have done, but according to his mercy, he saved us, Titus chapter 3 and verse 5. And of course, we see the aspect of grace in Ephesians 2, verses 8 and 9, for by grace are you saved through faith, and that not of yourselves, it is the gift of God, not of works, lest any man should boast. So we find that the mercy of God and the grace of God have supplied us with salvation, and it was purchased with the precious blood of the Lord Jesus, 1 Peter 1 and verse 18. And you and I are to be looking for his coming, looking with anticipation. You know, in 1 Corinthians 15, verse 51 through 58, we have one of the strongest rapture passages in the Bible. And it said, we shall not all sleep or die, but we shall all be changed in a moment, in the twinkling of an eye, at the last trump. For the trumpet shall sound, the dead shall be raised incorruptible, and we shall be changed. He tells us this corruptible must put on incorruption. This mortal must put on immortality. Those who have died in the Lord will rise first, and them we which are alive and remain, according to 1 Thessalonians 4 and verse 16, shall be caught up with them, will be changed in the process of our translation. They will be changed in the resurrection of the just. And the resurrection of the just is the last day. If you remember, the sister of Lazarus said to the Lord Jesus, Lord, if thou hadst been here, my brother had not died. And Jesus said, I am the resurrection and the life. She said, yea, Lord. And I believe you'll raise him up at the last day. The last day of what? That's the last day of this age, this church age, which ends with the rapture, when the born-again believers are caught out and the true church is gone. The heathen have what they've always wanted, a world without God, a world without the influence of a local church, a world where the Holy Ghost of God is not working through humanity to restrain evil. Because according to 2 Thessalonians chapter 2, verses 6 through 12, when the rapture takes place, the Holy Spirit of God's ministry, as it is today through the local church and the individual believer, will cease And according to Revelation chapter 6, there are all kinds of things going to take place. War, famine, pestilence, and other things will be the result of the absence of the church, the absence of the believer, the absence of the precious Holy Spirit working through the believer, the absence of God at work in and through his people, because his people will be gone. So he tells us we are to live in anticipation of that coming. And it's certain. This mercy is certain. His promises are sure. These things that are said about eternal life will everyone come to pass. You say, well, how do you know that? Because Ephesians 1 and verse 14 tells us that when we got saved, we were made, 2 Peter 1 verse 4 tells us, made partakers of the divine nature. And in Ephesians 1 and verse 14, God likens that to the earnest of the Spirit, the down payment. And he gave us his Spirit. We're not enjoying everything that Christ purchased at Calvary yet, but we're going to get a glorified body one of these days, one that doesn't hurt, one that doesn't get sick, one that doesn't have a sin nature attached to it, one like the Lord Jesus had after his resurrection when he communed with his disciples. And in Ephesians 4 and verse 30, the Bible declares that we are sealed by the Holy Ghost of God. Grieve not the Holy Spirit of God, by whom you're sealed. A seal is a protection. A seal is a preservative. A seal keeps something from corrupting or going bad. And we have the earnest of the Holy Spirit. He is the down payment and the earnest money proving that God's going to do everything he said. Secondly, we have the sealing of the Spirit of God. You know, Romans 8 verse 23 tells us about the day when the Lord Jesus comes and the change that will take place. It says, and not only they, but ourselves also, which have the first fruits of the Spirit, even we ourselves groan within ourselves, waiting for the adoption, to wit, the redemption of the body. Those passages like 1 Corinthians 15:51 to 58 and 1 Thessalonians chapter 4 verse 13 through 18 talk about the rapture and the redemption of the body, the translation of the believer from earth to heaven, the transformation that takes place at the same time. And you know, in Titus chapter 3 and verse 7, it says that being justified by his grace, we should be made heirs according to the hope of eternal life. We have a hope that's sure and steadfast. It's an anchor for the soul, according to Hebrews chapter 6. And we can rest our hopes in what the Lord Jesus promised. In 1 John 2 and verse 25, he said, and this is the promise that he hath promised us, even eternal life. This is a promise, and his promises are sure. So a promise from the Lord is a guarantee of fulfillment. Just kind of like prophecy is history written in advance, it is equally true that the promises of God will certainly be fulfilled, as the Lord Jesus said. In Hebrews 5 and verse 9, he said, in being made perfect, he became the author, the beginner, the originator of eternal salvation to all them that obey him. And that's talking about obeying the gospel and receiving Jesus Christ, not about my conduct saving me. That would be a contradiction if that's what it was teaching. It would contradict Titus 3 and verse 5, Ephesians 2 verses 8 and 9. And there are no contradictions in the King James Bible. It is the very word of God. And then in Mark 10, in verse 30, we have another statement. The Bible said, and he shall receive an hundredfold. He's talking now to his disciples who asked him, since they had forsaken all and followed him, what was the benefit? And he told them they would have eternal life in that verse. Well, my time's escaped me again. I hope you're enjoying this study. Please contact us and let us know that you're listening to the broadcast, and I hope you'll tune in the next time. The Lord bless you as you serve him, and don't be affected in a negative way by these apostate times.

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National Weather Service in Indianapolis has issued a severe thunderstorm warning for northern Martin County, southeastern Greene County, western Lawrence County, northeastern Daviess County, until 5:45 p.m. Eastern Daylight Time. At 5:17 p.m. Eastern Daylight Time, a severe thunderstorm was located 9 miles north of Shoals, or 20 miles west of Bedford, moving northeast at 35 miles per hour. Expected hazards include 60 miles per hour wind gusts and quarter-size hail. This is a radar-indicated threat. The following impacts are expected. Hail damage to vehicles is expected. Expect wind damage to roofs, siding, and trees. Locations impacted include Bedford, Shoals, Williams, Indian Springs, Silverville, Huron, Owensburg, and Burn City. For your protection, move to an interior room on the lowest floor of a building. Repeating, a severe thunderstorm warning has been issued until 5:45 p.m. Eastern Daylight Time for the following counties in Indiana, Daviess, Greene, Lawrence, and Martin.

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0: Scott and Alita Royer are celebrating 34 years together in the land of wedded bliss. To honor the Lord for His grace in their lives, the Royers chose to share this day broadcasting with you. Thank you for your kindness, Scott and Alita. God bless you with a lovely anniversary and many more beautiful years together. Happy 34th wedding anniversary.
2: We greet our friends everywhere with Chapter 12 of Reefbound, Story of John Williams, Apostle to Polynesia. 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

0: Sometimes God uses a man's worst fault to his glory. Take John Williams, for instance. With him, it's restlessness, the complete inability to stay put. If he hadn't been so, well, uneasy, do you think he'd have left a good job in London for a missionary's life in the South Seas? And it's this downright restlessness that goads him into searching tropical waters for the island of Rarotonga. Finding it in 1824, he begins a mission there, converts thousands. But do you think he's content? Not John. He won't be reef-bound, limited to the confines of just one reef, any reef. He has his eyes on far-off New Hebrides and the Navigator Islands, the Samoas.
1: New Hebrides, the Navigators, the Samoa.
2: Oh, you need courage, John.
1: God gave me that, dear, before I ever left England. I need something else, though.
2: What's that?
1: Mary, I don't intend to swim to New Hebrides.
2: Oh, a ship.
1: I've got it all planned. I'll go back to Raiatea from here.
2: But that's east.
1: I have to go east to go west, this time. I'll wait there until that ship the Society rented comes back.
2: So you do have a ship.
1: 1,000 miles away. 1,000 miles of water.
2: Some ship will touch Rarotonga and take you.
1: Well, I'm not worried. There'll be a ship along sooner or later. And I'll just say to the captain, say, Chappie, how about a ride to Raiatea?
0: It sounds so easy. Wait for a ship to put into the Rarotonga Lagoon, ask the captain to take him aboard. So John waits, and he waits, and he watches.
3: I say, Mrs. Williams, we're waiting for John down at Bible class.
2: Waiting? He left here an hour ago.
3: Can't take both classes myself. Too much with this cold.
2: Well, he had his books with him, too.
3: Well, he's not there, and all this heat. And...
2: Well, that's not like John. Unless...
3: Unless what?
2: He's been down at the beach so much lately.
3: The beach? What for?
2: Oh, I don't know, not exactly. But try the beach, Mr. Pittman. Go ahead, I think you'll find him there.
4: Brother Williams. Oh, brother.
1: Oh, Pittamani. What time is it?
4: Why, it's time for Bible study. I can't take them all alone.
1: I'm sorry, I lost track of time.
4: What are you doing?
1: Nothing. Just watching.
4: Sunsets? Brother Williams, I thought you were too practical to...
1: Not sunsets. Out there.
4: Out there? But there's nothing.
1: I know there's nothing. And I keep watching, hoping for a ship.
4: A ship? Well, there hasn't been a ship for months.
1: And the last one went right by us. Come on, Pittamani, the Bible class.
2: John, you've got to come back and eat your breakfast.
1: I'm not hungry, dear.
2: You wear your eyes out on that horizon.
1: My heart, too.
2: The ship will come in God's time. Some captain will look down at his map someday and say, Rarotonga.
1: Go on, Mary.
2: There isn't any map.
1: That's right, Mary.
2: Rarotonga isn't on
1: any map. Because I discovered it. No, Mary. No captain will look down at his map. Because there isn't any map.
4: There hasn't been a ship for months.
2: Rarotonga isn't on any map.
4: There hasn't been a ship for months.
2: Rarotonga isn't on any map. And we know thou art the God of the absolutely impossible. Rarotonga isn't on any map. But we know that John is thy servant. And if thou dost want him to evangelize New Hebrides and the other islands, please, God, send him a ship. Amen.
1: Amen. Yeah, we can't do any more, Mary. We've prayed.
2: We must trust, like we always have, John. Think about the prayers God has answered.
1: When you were so sick after the baby, when I had the fever.
2: No, then too, but I mean... about ships.
1: Like when I asked the society for a new ship and they rented one?
2: It brought you back to Rarotonga, rented or not.
1: You're right. It was an answer.
2: And John, in Sydney, that time when you needed to buy one...
1: That chap Marsden jumped in at the last
2: minute. And besides, your mother left you all that money.
1: Mary, God has answered.
2: And remember the very first ship...
1: The one we came over in?
2: No, I mean the one you got at a Mayo.
1: Oh, yes, yes. How we almost ruined her when we launched her.
2: You practically built that yourself. But you got it.
1: Practically built her myself.
5: Mary, that's it.
2: What? What, John?
1: Build her myself. That's what I'll do. The pair's answered already.
2: Oh, you can't.
1: God says I can. It's his answer, Mary. I've got my ship. So you see, King Makia, I figure that clearing down there on the beach would be the place to do the work, with your permission.
6: Permission is yours, Willemu.
1: You know it means I'll leave as soon as she's built.
6: Even so, reason is this. Great honor, Willemu choose Rarotonga, build his ship.
1: Not much choice.
6: Oh, that...
1: Never mind. I thought I'd start tomorrow and...
6: Makia, give you all help in world.
1: Oh, that's bully. I'll need it. If you could lend me, say, 2 strong fellows...
6: Give you 25.
0: So there he is, planning to build a ship, with as little to work with as Robinson Crusoe had. No bellows, no nails, no saw, and no helpers who ever saw any of these things before.
1: So that's a bellows, men. Now, first, we need leather.
5: Leather?
1: Yes, Mola. It's... Well, I'll tell you what it is. Nothing but the skin of an animal.
5: No animal here.
1: No, of course you have animals. We have to have leather.
5: Mala no animal.
1: Good, good.
5: Skin of animal. Rat animal. Find plenty rat.
1: Oh, no. No, we need big animal. You have. I know you have. You have goats.
5: They give us skin?
1: Well, we kill them first.
5: Oh, no. No kill goat. No.
1: Well, goats aren't sacred anymore,
5: goat,
1: you know.
5: Goat give milk. We drink milk. No kill goat.
1: Well, there's nothing else. Look, those old goats. How much milk do they really give?
5: 1 give much. 3 give nothing.
1: 4. And that's all the goats on the island?
5: Is all.
1: All right. Find them, and we'll kill 3 of them. And we'll have our leather.

0: There you are. You see a bellows. Not perfect, but she works.
1: Magic. Much magic. Make wind.
0: Goatskins are tough. Just what we needed.
1: Only one goat left on island.
0: Don't worry, we won't kill him. We won't need to. We have our bellows.
1: Magic box.
0: Now we'll put it over here, carefully, and tomorrow we'll start welding.
2: Shoo, go away! Shoo, go! Bad, wicked, God, honey!
0: Marlo, what goes on here? Well, that's quite an exercise, you...
1: Kill 12.
0: Don't bother, the island's overrun. Why, you'd
1: no,
0: never...
1: No, sinful rat. Look at Bellow.
0: Where's the lever? Molly, did you...
1: No, do nothing. Bad rat.
0: The rat.
1: Yes, eat goat leather. Nasty, sinful rat.
3: So John made a bellows without leather. Probably the first one of its kind. He called it an air pump. That's what it did. Pumped air like water. And remember, he had no saw. So he sliced up 3 trunks by ramming wedges into them. Well, that worked fine until...
0: I'm stuck, Pitimane. For the prow, I must have curved boards.
4: Forgive me, Brother Williams, I know so little. How in England do they curve wood?
0: Steam it.
4: Well, this miserable sun should... sun should steam anything.
0: People, not wood. I'm stuck. Have the wood the way nature grew it, and that's... Say, that's it.
4: Well, I'm afraid I don't follow you.
0: Marla, come here.
5: What job now, Willamore?
0: Look, you see this bamboo stick? It's straight. Now I'm going to bend it and fasten it with grass.
1: So it no straighten.
0: That's right. Here, take it, Marla.
1: Why, Willamore?
0: Now go into the woods and find me a tree that grows exactly like that bamboo tree.
1: But bamboo crooked, bamboo curved.
0: That's right, Marla. Find me a crooked tree. Find me a tree with a curved trunk.
1: Willamore, very smart, but Willamore must believe me. No sails.
0: You must have something. Something strong enough to...
1: Cloth, Mrs. William Weave?
0: No, that's too weak.
1: Only cloth island ever have.
0: You always lived in houses, not tents?
1: Always house.
0: What about clothes? Didn't you...
1: Before white man.
0: No, I know. But what do you eat on? I have it. What do you sleep on?
1: Sleep on mat.
0: Sure, but they're strong.
1: Small. No, need big sail.
0: Huh? Lots of mats, big sail. Run, Marla. Gather me all the sleeping mats you can find.
1: White man, very smart. Also crazy.
0: Charcoal from the Tamane tree.
4: An anchor from a pickaxe and an old hoe.
1: Rope from grass.
3: In exactly 15 weeks, John Williams has his boat. Yes, it's fearfully and wonderfully made, but it's 60 feet long, it's 18 feet wide, and best of all, the messenger of peace is entirely seaworthy.
6: Malkia, very honored. Willamoo, allow him on first trip.
0: But I thought it'd be better to sail out maybe 20 miles or so before we try anything long, see?
6: Before Willamoo, leave Rarotonga forever.
0: Funny-looking thing, isn't she? Most beautiful thing in the whole world to me.
6: We go fast.
0: She glides right along, yes.
6: Wind blow hard.
0: Say, you're right. No, our sails can take it, though.
6: Willamoo, first time Makia ever away from own island. Big day in... What matter?
0: Those sails, the wind. What's wrong with those men?
6: They maybe not know what do with wind.
0: Yeah, maybe they don't. Hey, watch out, foremasts. Lower the sail.
6: They never on boat before.
0: I should have known. Lower the sail.
6: Look out.
0: Watch out, the foremast. Too much wind. Lower the sail.

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0: Scott and Alita Royer are celebrating 34 years together in the land of wedded bliss. To honor the Lord for his grace in their lives, the Royers chose to share this day of broadcasting with you. Thank you for your kindness, Scott and Alita. God bless you with a lovely anniversary and many more beautiful years together. Happy 34th wedding anniversary.

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0: We're live here for our Saturday Night Special.
1: Is this extra special or is it meh? I don't know without Harold.
0: We got a skeleton crew tonight. Yeah. Brother Harold is all the way in the Philippines right now on a missions trip. So this is Brother Jaron at the board, and I'm joined with my wife Miranda, and Miss Kimberly is here to spend the next couple hours with you. And we're here to play some of your favorite music and chit chat a little bit and hopefully have a good time.
1: We are going to have a good time for 2 hours.
0: Yeah.
1: I've got my pen in hand already, got a piece of paper. I'm ready to take your song requests at the phone number 812-847-7442. But Jaron's at the computer, so he's got another number.
2: Yeah, you can text him at 812-512-1039.
1: What happened?
0: I don't know. There we go.

0: That was Sunday Morning by Walkers.
1: We never have that kind of Sunday morning. What about you guys?
0: No.
1: Beating children on the head with your King James Bible.
2: Not yet.
1: That is one of the funniest songs I've heard us, heard on our station is Sunday Morning. It's pretty new to us too.
0: Yeah.
1: Walkers. They're funny people.
0: So we got some interesting ones. We got Herman and the Bullfrog next too. And then the Preacher and the Bear coming up after that. So we got a few of the
1: There's a little bit of purpose in that.
0: I see.
1: I was feeling cheeky when I built that. I don't want to hear some of this
0: makes
1: funny
0: sense.
1: Stuff. So
0: makes sense.
1: And yeah, we get Preacher and the Bear gets requested and it's pretty, I don't know, on one hand it's funny and on another hand, that's a tragic song.
0: Yeah, I know.
1: At least this one's going to happen to you, Colonel Preacher.
0: Yeah.
1: Got it by a bear. So what if you have a song that you want to hear tonight, we really want to play it for you before 9 o'clock because this is Saturday Night Special, and the most special thing is hearing from you. Call us at 812-847-7442.
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0: We had a text come over for the break from Brother Joe Asbury.
1: All right.
0: Brother Joe's listening from Himera, so we're getting Let Me Tell You About Jesus. That's what he wants to hear, so we got that loaded up for him.
1: Excellent choice.
0: And we're going to do that right before Herman the Bullfrog, so you'll get that one in there, too, in this break.
1: All right, it's going to be fun tonight.
0: Yeah, we'd love to hear from you. We'll give you a chance to give us contact over these songs.

0: Don't be like that dumb old bullfrog, folks.
1: I know.
2: You can buy an alligator.
1: A one-eyed alligator, too.
3: I saw what he did there, though. But he mentioned that it was a one-eyed alligator, and then he was watching the frog with a hungry eye.
0: Hungry eye. Yeah.
3: Just one.
0: Brother Bruce Fry, he's a good songwriter. And
3: yes.
0: Always enjoyed having him here at church for share-a-thons and for other things, too. So
3: super friendly, super helpful. Yeah. He's a really good man. Yeah.
0: Really, really good man. Good testimony, too.
3: Yeah. It's fun that, you know, we get to play his music, and then you think that people like that, that are so good, and they have so many things that they travel and record and sing at all these churches and stuff, they don't have time for a station like us. Yeah. And to have him come and help us at our, you know, share-a-thons and stuff, yeah, and see that he was such a nice man makes me feel like we're special.
0: Absolutely. You're listening to 89.3, and we're here for our Saturday night special. We're still here for another hour and 45 minutes. And, of course, if you know what we're doing here, you know that we're just here to have some fun. And we got a giveaway, too, for later.
3: Oh, yeah. Yes, we get to play a game with you guys.
2: 8:30, yes. We are giving away a music and dinner combo. We're giving away a CD by Alvin and Brooke Martinez and a Chick-fil-A gift card. Yep. So you can have music and a dinner.
0: Just for dinner.
3: So we get to play, what's that game called again?
2: You got our number. At 8:30.
0: We're going to have to pick a caller, too. Number, I don't know. Let's do it right now.
3: Okay.
2: On the spot.
3: Caller number. Ready? Everybody shout it out. Whatever you think it should be. Ready? And
2: seven.
3: So, you both said seven?
0: Yeah.
3: Me, I'm in a hurry. Caller number one. It's going to be caller. All
0: right. Have you guys ever done that before? Caller number one?
3: We have.
0: You have?
3: It was a long time ago. Yeah. I don't even remember what it would have been for. Probably music.
0: Yeah.
3: But yeah, just hurry up and get it. So caller number seven it is?
0: Caller number seven, sure.
3: You both said seven, am I right?
2: Yes,
0: yeah. That one won. So at 8:30, we're going to give away that CD and that Chick-fil-A gift card. And always a blessing. I love Chick-fil-A.
3: Dinner and music combo.
0: Music, yep. And of course, Brother Alvin Martinez, we play his music a lot. And we played one of his just a few minutes ago, actually. He sang The King Is Coming. That was right.
3: He sang it the best of anybody ever that I've ever heard.
0: Yeah.
3: It was really good.
0: He sings just about anything the best.
3: I was checking this CD. This CD doesn't have that one, but this one has Remember When.
0: That's a good one.
3: It's a really good one.
0: Yep.
3: Snappy little ditty. I'm sorry.
0: No, you're good. Go ahead.
3: You want to know how long it took Harold and everybody to get to the Philippines?
0: How long?
3: 44 hours.
2: Wow.
3: 44 hours.
0: And delays, or was it just the...
3: You know, I'm going to be honest with you.
2: That's a lot.
3: He is a little incommunicative right now, so I don't know what.
0: Difficult. It's not like he's all the way on the other side of the world or anything.
3: He did call me at about 3:15 at this afternoon, which they are 12 hours ahead of us. Yeah. So it's 3:15 a.m.
0: Yeah.
3: And... Well, actually, he texted me first, and then he called. But we were off the air in Sealyville. How did he know that? Why did he know that?
0: Because he's in the future.
3: He knew.
0: He's in the future. He knew it already. It already happened over there.
3: So he called, why are you not on this yet? Because it's not the future here. Yeah. So I got that fixed up, but... And then he couldn't sleep. So I don't know if there were obviously at least one really long flight, because I think, but again, I don't know. I know they left here at about 9:30 from the church, and then it was up to Indianapolis to
0: L.A., I believe.
3: Was it Chicago first, and then to L.A.? And
2: then from L.A. to somewhere.
3: I don't know. It might have been. I'm not even going to say it because I'm not sure. But then they landed in the Philippines, but it wasn't the place. I got to talk to him, and he said, he said, we landed in such and so, but I've got, now we're waiting for our last flight. And that was a 5-hour wait.
0: Oh.
3: So he texted me at, again, it was 3 a.m. But it was, yes, that poor man and the poor everybody. And you don't, I don't sleep well on an airplane.
0: No.
3: It's not like they were in the ones that have
2: first
3: like the bed and the
2: whatever, yeah.
3: No recliner. You know they're in the spots. So there's no sleeping. That's when I started praying earnestly, like, please God, let them be really understanding in the Philippines and don't let them ask us for anything. for the next 12 hours. Let these people sleep. Let these people sleep. But they're probably used to it now. They're probably good to go.
0: Yeah, yeah. I would say they're probably getting ready for church now. It's 7 in the morning there, so they're probably getting ready to have church.
3: They come back on the 23rd.
0: Yeah.
3: But I don't really know what that means at this point.
0: Yeah, that could be.
3: Do they start leaving on the 23rd, or do they arrive back here on the 23rd? Well, Pastor said he's going to be here on the 24th preaching.
0: Somehow.
3: Yeah, right.
0: Well, we have a missionary that Sunday, so I think I believe we have the missionaries from Panama, or not. Yeah, I think the Hansons from Panama, I think, are going to be here.
3: Oh, yes, you're right.
0: So if you're in the area and you don't have a church to go to, you can hear from a missionary straight from Panama over here at Bethel Baptist Church on the highway between Linton and Jasonville.
2: On the
3: 24th.
2: Mm-hmm. So. Not this Sunday.
3: Look at our bleary-eyed pastor.
0: They will have a short service, maybe. One can hope.
2: That's why you'll hear Paul.
0: Yeah,
3: we would think that would be short, but no. Y'all younger preachers, you're really, you get it now. So there's they're normal lengths now, but you would think there's plenty to say in a sermon, but you just, when you're young in it, I guess it's just, you know what, I'm just going to tell you the main points and you guys can figure out the rest of it.
0: That's what I told Pastor. My problem is, like, I can preach a 30-minute sermon to the cats at home.
3: Yeah.
0: And then when I get to church and preach the sermon, it's like 15 minutes and I'm done.
3: So, maybe that's because you're that good.
0: I guess so,
3: get the points.
0: Just that efficient.
3: And, efficient. That's the better word, That's so funny.
0: We're going to get some music loaded up for you here. We got 2,000 Years Ago by Brothers. I combined Brother and Buster at the same time.
3: Buster
0: Kinsey. Brother Buster Kinsey. And so if you can give us those numbers.
2: Yes, if you want to call in, you could call us at 812-847-7442. Or you could text us your favorite song at 812-512-1039.

0: right, we're back again here.
1: That's another fun song.
0: Yep, God Can Use Me by Brother Mark Rogers.
1: Do you think he wrote that?
0: I don't know. I feel like I've heard it. Maybe it's him that I've heard it from. I don't know, but I know I've heard it before.
1: I've only ever heard him sing it, so I just assume he's got to be the writer. Yeah. I don't know.
0: We have heard all the way from the Philippines.
2: Yeah.
0: Brother Harold has texted in from...
1: I'm writing that down.
0: Tacloban? I don't know how to pronounce that.
1: You are correct.
0: Tacloban.
1: Yeah. Just say it fast.
0: Tacloban.
1: Or maybe the syllable's in a funny place.
0: Yeah.
1: Tacloban?
0: Tacloban.
1: How many weird places can you put those syllables?
0: Yeah, exactly. Brother Harold wants to hear anything by the Gospel Keys, so I've loaded up Keep on the Sunny Side by the Gospel Keys.
1: Oh, it's a good one. Maybe he's going to let somebody Filipino listen to it.
0: Maybe.
1: Oh, if he wants to be a blessing, we need to play Glory Cloud for the Filipinos.
0: We will, yeah. We'll do two Brother Harold's songs in a row here. We'll get Keep on the Sunny Side and Glory Cloud.
1: That makes us a morning show, doesn't it? Because it is 7:28 in the morning. There in the Philippines. Getting ready for church.
3: Yep.
1: I wonder if Pastor Castle's preaching.
0: Probably.
1: At church this morning.
3: Probably.
0: He's probably preaching about 15 times, too.
1: Oh, man. So many times. I can't wait to find out what all they did when they get back. Yeah. I'd ask Harold what are you guys going to be doing. He's like,
3: I wonder if they'll have everything. A little video put together.
0: Or they sometimes do, yeah. They sometimes, especially if Miss Jenny's there taking pictures.
1: Yeah.
0: Maybe. I'm sure. Yeah.
3: So maybe we'll see that then. So, yeah. Well, I won't be here that Sunday, but.
1: Oh.
0: Well, they may wait because they're not going to have a video ready.
1: Ready, set, go.
0: When they get home at 1 in the morning.
1: We'll just have to pass their phones around, I guess we could.
0: Yeah.
1: Mm-hmm. So. Harold's going to be, I think, preaching to police officers.
0: Oh, yeah.
3: Oh, that's cool.
1: Maybe he'll. Yeah. Brother Harold, will you take a video?
0: While you're preaching, Brother Harold, please.
1: Do a selfie video. We want to see it. And hit record on your phone right now so you can record Glory Cloud and play it for the police officers. They will love it.
0: Absolutely.
1: 812-847-7442. That's always my out.
0: Yeah.
1: Give us a call and we will play what you want to hear tonight on Saturday Night Special.
3: Or you could text us at

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1: I wonder if that sounds different to Harold today in the Philippines.
2: Yeah.
1: Wonder if it sounds... he sent us a picture, and there's a mountain behind him. Oh, you guys didn't get to see this one, but it's mountainous. It's pretty.
0: Imagine mountain.
1: Is that what it is?
0: I don't know. Oh. I was telling the people on radio.
1: Oh, just imagine. Okay, I was like, how did you know that, Brother Jared? That one's called Imagine Mountain. That one to the left of it's called Pretend. Yeah. Pretend Heights.
0: We heard from somebody over the break. We got a song request.
3: Yes, my mom texted, well, me, but she still texted in from New Jersey. She requested the song Come Holy Spirit by Commonwealth Baptist College because it has my best friend on it named Robin Hagen.
1: Oh, that's fun. I didn't realize that.
3: Mm-hmm.
0: Yeah.
1: Here's that.
0: 2020.
3: Okay. Yeah,
0: yeah, because that's the one when I toured too.
3: Yeah, COVID year.
0: COVID year. Yep.
1: Oh, exciting times!
0: We had a lot of fun. It was very, very fun.
1: What made it extra fun? Fun.
0: There's a lot of things that.
1: Oh, never mind.
0: Yeah.
1: Okay.
0: Yeah. I mean, the one thing that happened was a lot of the places that we were going to be at, because we had everything planned out, everything was going to be efficient, a lot of things got canceled, so we had to scramble to fill in the gaps, so that left us with things like driving from Minnesota to Florida.
1: No
0: pretty much
1: way.
0: Straight through.
3: That's crazy.
1: That is crazy.
0: It was a lot of driving because we were kind of just crisscrossing all over the place.
1: And is that one of the memories that came to your mind when you said it was fun?
0: Yeah.
1: Okay, is this tongue-in-cheek?
0: No, kind of. I mean, it was fun. we had a lot of fun.
1: It was a handful of guys.
0: Yeah, we drove a lot.
1: Well,
0: and, yeah.
1: You can tell your kids you survived.
0: Yeah, exactly.
1: A tour group during COVID.
0: Yep, exactly. Yeah.
1: So precious memories.
0: Yeah, we're going to get this song played for you. If you'd like to give us a call, you can give us a call.
3: At 812-847-7442, or you could text us at 812-512-1039.
0: Give us a call.
1: At least you got it out there.
0: Yeah, exactly.

0: please don't help that bear.
1: That was The Preacher and the Bear by Brother Ed Russ.
2: Another poignant song. That's like the, that's one of those evangelist songs, if you will. It's evangelism in a song.
1: Yeah.
2: Like tent meeting in a song. Yeah. That shake you up kind of stuff. Like, oh, this is cute. He died? Yeah, you better get to church on Sunday.
3: Yeah. Well, first we had the bullfrog getting eaten by the alligator. Now we got the preacher getting eaten by a bear.
2: And we had, the bullfrog. The one-eyed alligator. And we had the donkey talking.
3: In that one song.
1: Yeah.
2: God Can Use Me.
3: Mm-hmm.
2: Oh, but there's more fun coming. There's more fun coming. And the song you're sitting on now, I can't wait to hear that one. That one's inspirational. Absolutely. There's nothing scary about that one.
3: It's really good.
2: No surprise.
1: You gotta have a little palate cleanser in between all the violence.
2: Yes. Yes. That's a good way to put it. Yeah. And that was my strategy. I was like, well, these are kind of harsh.
1: Yeah, you're taking a little bit of a break.
2: Well, if these aren't pleasing you, maybe you would like to give us a call and Absolutely. Let us play something that you do want to hear here on Saturday Night Special. 812-847-7442. We'll ring the phone and I'll pick it up.
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0: Wonder what you can get from a turnip. Turnip juice?
1: Wow, that would be harsh.
0: I've never eaten a turnip before, so I don't know.
2: Yeah, I've never had a turnip
1: before. Me either. Apparently, they're very popular at Thanksgiving in certain parts of the country. Like, it's not Thanksgiving if you don't have turnips.
0: Oh.
1: Never turkey, turnips, stuffing, all of it. Weird. I don't even know what they taste like. Are they more like a potato or more like a radish? I don't know.
0: Yeah.
1: What do you do?
0: I've never had a radish either, so I don't
1: know. Yeah, so you would never... Yeah.
0: I wouldn't know.
2: No, I've never had a rash either.
0: Yeah. One of these days we'll find. Maybe we'll give away turnips for your Saturday night special.
1: That would be good. Or be crazy. We could have a foodie night and try them. And get a recipe and try them. And then bring in like a turnip pizza. So Harold would be willing to try them. Ooh, I think we just got a song request.
3: Phone coming in. But I also did get a text call.
1: Go ahead and mute me.
3: A text come in from Mike and Anna Wasili and the Rubays, all from my home church in New Jersey. They requested the song Lead Me On by Commonwealth, but we don't have that one by them. But we're going to listen to Lead Me On by the Hooker family instead. So hopefully it's still the same song and sung really well.
0: If not, we'll try again. Well, in the meantime, you can give us a call at 812-847-7442 or send us a text at 812-512-1039.

you every hour, so go tell Pharaoh to set my people free. So Moses went, and the Lord helped out. He sent the plagues through the land about until Pharaoh said, you all go and let us be. They started out with a cloud by day and a fire by night to lead the way, when suddenly old Pharaoh decided to change his mind. He gathered together his soldier band, got all the chariots throughout the land, and said, we'll let them Israelites go some other time.

Now when they came to the banks of the ocean blue, they all turned to Moses, said, what do we do? Then Moses fell on his knees there in that sand. And the Lord said, Moses, trust in God, and all you gotta do is just raise your rod, and all the mighty water will part below your hand. So Moses obeyed the Lord's command, and the waters parted there in that sand. They saw a path that led straight.

0: That was a close one. I barely got my headset on.
1: I did that to the Harris Brothers a couple times during Shane
0: with them. It's the only way.
1: 2 seconds.
0: It's the only way.
1: Yeah, especially
0: we're going
1: with those
0: in.
1: Guys.
0: It won't stop. Yeah. That the Harris Brothers made it so fun during Share-a-thon. Just extra
1: yeah.
0: fun.
1: Oh, yeah.
0: That was talk about extra special. So we have another song request from
2: It was kind of cool about the Harris Brothers because the last time I heard them was actually in New Jersey under a tent revival.
0: And then here
2: and
0: they
2: then
0: were.
2: Here they were, and now when I'm here in Indiana.
0: Were they just as crazy out there in a tent revival?
2: They were just
0: nonstop hilarity?
2: Mm-hmm.
0: How do they do that?
1: I don't know.
0: I mean, I've got jokes, but theirs never end.
1: Yeah.
0: It's fun.
1: We do have some more song requests.
0: Yeah, we do. So do you have a couple?
2: Yes, I had one come in from another New Jerseyan.
0: That's four of them.
2: Miss Katia Law. And she requested the song "The Healer." She requested it by the Ball family, but we have it by the Hooker family. Or no, you said
1: Grace Baptist College.
2: So we're gonna play it by them.
0: Is that it?
1: Yeah.
2: Yes.
0: Okay. That's not tally mark number 5. That's tally mark number 4.
2: That's 4.
0: Okay.
2: 4 from New Jersey.
0: And we're gonna put another tally mark by Philippines. That's 2 from the Philippines because we got to hear from Brother Eddie. And he's the doctor heading up the medical mission part of this trip to the Philippines. He wants to hear God Loves to Talk to Boys. And it's a song about fishing, and it's a little ironic that he wants to hear it because there's no fishing going on this trip.
2: No
0: relaxation. He'll have to do that on some other trip, some other day. He gave you a quick breakdown of the itinerary. Service starts in a couple of hours out there with Sunday school at 9 o'clock. Again, they're 12 hours ahead of us. So Pastor Castle will be teaching Sunday school and preaching church. And then they have a youth camp. I didn't realize that. They have teen camp going on Monday through Thursday.
2: Okay.
0: And then on Friday, they go help a church that got wiped out by a monsoon. They're going to have a medical mission day there. Saturday, they leave. It's just a giddy up kind of a trip.
2: Yeah. Getting down to business for the Lord.
0: Right.
1: Yeah,
0: so that's plenty to be praying for until Brother Harold and everybody come back.
2: Yeah. And for Pastor's voice to keep up.
0: That's the truth.
1: Absolutely.
0: All he has to do is say it soft. Just be nice, and you'll keep your voice.
1: Exactly.
0: No, he's going to rip their faces off. That's what's going to happen.
1: Yeah. So we've got God Loves to Talk to Boys loaded up here, and then after that, we're going to play The Healer. You can give us a call in the meantime.
2: Yes, you could give us a call at 812-847-7442, or you could text us at 812-512-1039.